0: a ministry of Calvary Baptist Church in Fayetteville, Tennessee.
1: Okay.
2: All right, if you have a Bible this morning, turn to Matthew.
3: Yes, sir.
2: Turn to Matthew. I'm going to undertake to do something this morning that I don't guess anybody can really do it, but I'm going to undertake to try to do it. And I'm going to draw you a picture this morning of the worst thing that can happen to you in life. Now, boy, you'll have to cover some territory to do that. Well, your pastor is going to read for us. I can't read it. I can't even see it with my glasses on. But we're in Matthew 26. Matthew 26. I want to have him read for you verse 24. Matthew 26, 24.
4: The Son of Man goeth as it is written of him, but woe unto that man by whom the Son of Man is betrayed. It had been good for that man if he had not been born.
2: Amen. I'll read it for us one more time, real clear.
4: The Son of Man goeth as it is written of him, but woe unto that man by whom the Son of Man is betrayed. It had been good for him, for that man, if he had not been born.
2: All right, y'all have a seat.
3: Amen.
2: Now, do you realize what he read there? He ran about a fellow. He said there's a certain fellow's a certain thing about him is so bad that it had been good for that fellow if he'd never been born. That's quite a thing to say. Think about it. You think he's recommending there, you know, abortion? I mean, he said the fellow had been better off if he'd never been born. Well, I guess somebody aborting a baby sometimes is doing right in doing that, I suppose, if you take that thing literal. You know that can't be. Thou shalt not kill, you're not to kill a baby, born or unborn. But still, what is the sentiment there? The sentiment is this fella would have been better never even showed up. Well, God had him show up. I mean, God let him show up. And who is this Judas? And he said of Judas what he's about to go to take to him, it wouldn't happen if he'd never been born, so it would have been better not to have been born. Job did that. Job said that would be cursed in the day when he said a man child shall be born, referring to himself. Did you ever get that down far in the dumps? Did you ever get so far in the dumps for the thing that you wish you'd never been born?
5: Amen.
2: Well, there are hundreds of people going through that right now, and I'm standing here. When I'm standing here, standing anywhere, I'm always conscious of something because of the research I've had to do. I've written a history on art, and I've got a history on artists. And I've written a history on music and a history on musicians. And I've written a history of science and a history of philosophy and church history and Bible history. And to get that stuff, I've had to look into about, conservatively 8,000 books. And when you do, you see history. And when you see history, you see what happens, what goes on. And you know what's happening, going on. And right while I'm standing here right now, somebody's being tied up against the wall and kicked in the crotch to get information. Yeah, real, not movie, that's going on. Right now somebody's getting flayed, they're getting whipped alive. Right now people are going through intolerable suffering and dying, have to get plugged up finally with morphine where they can't feel nothing. That stuff is going on. It's been going on ever since Adam died. And you take this thing we talk about, what can happen to a fellow, there's all kinds of horrible ways to die. I've already mentioned, and I remember mentioning it, how the Germans torture them by putting a woman's hat pin about that long with the tail end and pulling the intestines with a needle like that. And I talked to you about ant heaps where the Comanche Indians would take them out and bury them up to the head in sand and then put honey on them so the ants would eat them. Sometimes it took 3 days for them to eat the fellow enough to where he finally died. There are all kinds of terrible, horrible things that happen to people. We had a lady in Pensacola one time that I never saw except when she was in bed, and she got something went wrong with an operation. She was 22, and she spent the next 23 years in bed, go to the bathroom, have to carry her. She'd lie there and have to put salve on him to keep the bed from sticking to the bed, to the bed sores lying there, hands like this, couldn't move them. 23 years long there. She's just as safe as I am. When I'd come to see her, I'd say, "How you doing, sister?" And she'd say, "All right." I'd say, "Let me hear you say, praise the Lord, sister." And she'd say, "Praise the Lord." She said it a lot better than you, some of you say it.
3: Amen.
2: And all the time you're out there running on, having a kind of bicycling, going on picnics and fellowship and eating in places, she's just lying there in that bed, 10 years, 15 years, 20 years. That's a pretty tough way to live. You had a fellow here, I remember him from last year. He was right over here, came in here, and he had no arms and no legs. What a way to, would you like to live that way? Anytime you get feeling sorry for yourself, remember God made that fellow and allowed that thing to happen. Now, it's something to think about, see? That's a terrible way to live. Don't go to the bathroom. You can't do it. If you want to blow your brains out, you've got nothing you can pick up the pistol with or take the pill. That's a tough way to live. Tough way to live and die. Amen. Live 50, 60 years on this earth and no arms and no legs. It happens. I never met the other one, but I've got pictures of another one just like it, but more in the same way. They're all kind of terrible things, but I'm going to draw you a picture of the worst thing that happened to anybody. And it's a lot worse than what I've been talking about. All right, the same things start, and then somehow or another they get worse. And a man gets worse and worse and worse. Now here we have here, I'll draw for you here a little boy. And there's nothing in the world more cute than a little boy. Every mother thinks her little boy is the only daughter that ever lived. And he's a perfect little boy. He may be ugly as a, you know. I mean, I've stood outside there and looked there and watched five of those kids coming through there when they put them. I don't know if they do this anymore or not. But when I was there, the daddy would wait out there for the news. And when it came, the baby would be put in a little thing where you could see it with a blanket over it. And they'd show it to the daddy and they'd pull back the thing so you could see the baby's hands and feet. You know why? That to assure him that he had a healthy baby. I'm not a deformed baby. Do they do that anymore? You never been hit, brother, until you live like I live, and you stand there five times and watch those kids be born, knowing what you live, where you live, for those kids were born. Anytime God wanted to take one of them, give them an auto thing, he could be born that way. He could be born with. Listen, I've preached in places where the kid's hands were growing out of his elbow. Babies, 6, 7, 8, 9 years old. I preach in places where the feet came out of the knees. Women messing with pills and stuff. That stuff happens all the time. That's terrible. That's terrible. That's awful. It's horrible. But that ain't the worst. I'm going to tell you about the worst. Well, here's a little old boy here. And this little old boy is a lack of any little baby boy is. And like I said, Mama thinks her baby boy is the only baby in the world. And my kids didn't look pretty when they were born. They looked like deformed Indians or something. I don't know what they did. And the woman will come to you, and if you're a pastor, and say, "Here's the baby. What do you think of the baby?" Well, that really puts you on the spot, don't it, man? I've learned how to answer. Say, "Yes, sir, that's some baby." You couldn't tell her the truth, you know, sometimes about it. But they are about, that's the way they are about that thing. Mothers are about babies just like little boys are about dogs. Every little boy thinks his dog is a thoroughbred. And it may be a flea-bitten hound, you know, with half his ear cut off and fleas all over him. But he's got the best. Two little boys are talking to one and said, what kind of dog you got there? He said, "Well, he's a secret police dog." He said, "Don't look like it." He said, "Well, that's because it's a secret." And he didn't look like the real thing at all. But that's how it goes. Now, we'll take a little boy here. And this little baby boy is the most beautiful thing in the world. Nothing like it. And I like babies. I like little kids. I like kids and dogs. You know, my church, and if you're any older than 4 years old, you can come to my office and I give you gummy bears. Morning and night, all the kids coming for gummy bears. I made a mistake of giving two or three of them. They told their buddies about it. And now sometime on Sunday morning or something, you get 20 kids in there for gummy bears. And I like little kids. I like a lot of little kids. You know why I like them? Because they're innocents. I didn't go to Bob Jones to learn the Bible. I was taking convert courses from a Jesuit priest when I decided to go to Bob Jones. And I was going to go to Bob Jones, and a Catholic priest I was taking lessons from said, "I heard that you're thinking of going to Bob Jones University." I said, "That's right." He said, "What would make a man like you want to go to a place like that?" And I said, well, they say they don't drink there, and they don't smoke, and they don't go to movies, and they don't dance. That sounds to me like a clean place.
4: Amen.
2: And I said, I've never been in a clean place in my life. And I never had. I didn't go to Bob Jones to learn the Bible. It's a good thing I didn't. I could sue him for false teaching. You know why I went there? Because it was a clean place. A lot of things I don't know, but I know purity when I see it. That's why I like that book.
4: Amen.
2: Every word of God is pure. That's why I like that book. You're not going to fool me with this stuff that comes around. And you take this thing about this little old boy, he comes in there, he is, he's innocent. You mothers have babies, you know how they are. And you take a little old baby up till he's 3 years old, you look at that kid, he'll look a hole right through you.
1: Right?
2: You ever look in those eyes? They're perfectly innocent. The kid got nothing bling about. He just looks at you like that. Well, he looks right through you. He's innocent. Then you get to be 8 or 9 or 10. And then you begin to pick up tricks. You know. I've only had 10 children, but I think there must have been 11 somewhere, because there was always something going wrong that none of them did. You know what I mean? That kind of thing. And they learn how to use you. Those kids, they're smart, boy. They're about 5 or 6 years old. You go, Daddy, we want some ice cream. We want some ice cream. Daddy, we want some ice cream. And then they get to be about 8 or 9 along there somewhere, and they say, Daddy, we need some ice cream. See that thing? That kid knows you love him, and you'll supply his need, although you won't always supply his greed. So instead of, we want ice cream, we need ice. Boy, that's worth ticking out. Then they get about 15 or 16, or 13 for girls. Did you ever wonder about those names, 13, 14, 15, 16? How come you changed? Well, what happened to 11 teen, 12 teen? You said all the rest of them, 13, 14, 15, 16, Seb, what happened to 11 and 12? Well, evidently something happens to people around the end of 12 where you change the nomenclature. You start saying teens. Well, no 11 teen, no 12 teen. After 12 teen, that's when the girls begin to become young ladies along in there. And then sometimes everything goes all to pieces. I don't know whether they call it puberty or what in the world they call it. It's middle age, they come that way. And this little old baby like here, look at that sweet little old baby. Ain't you a sweet little old baby? You'd never think that fella would grow up to cut a woman's body in 12 parts and mail the pieces out, would you? One does, back in your Old Testament, the book of Judges. I've been around at midnight in these places like New Orleans and like Honolulu and like Manila, looking for the stuff and stepping over bodies going down the street like a guy drunk. I remember one night I was going down there sometime about 2 in the morning and I saw an Englishman. I knew by the way he talked, a soldier, and he had his hand out like this and nothing in it. He's drunk and a skunk, man, and he'd go down the street like this. And as he went by me, I heard him say, I say, doggy old boy, take me home. He had nothing on there at all, see. Did that come from that? Little old baby, look here. Mama, rock-a-bye baby on the treetop. When the wind blows, the cradle will rock. When the bough breaks, the cradle will fall. Down will come rock-a-bye baby and all. That's your text. Didn't he have Judas in that text? He hung himself.
4: Right.
2: Well, one time he was a baby and Mama loved him.
4: Yep.
2: And she rocked him. Down will come baby and down he went. Did you ever stop thinking what a thing like that is with people? What happened to Hitler? I've got pictures of Hitler when he was 7 months old and 9 months old. You see little old babies sitting there with those kind of gray eyes looking at you like that? And who would think that little baby get up and kill 22 million people? There are 22 million battle casualties in World War II, and that little baby starts them. Hitler never pulled the trigger anywhere in the World War. The only thing he shot at was himself at the end. He just talked. One time they asked a professor, a German professor, they said, You have this class full of little boys, 8, 9, and 10 years old, and we've noticed that when you come in and talk to them, that you always come in and then you click your heels together and you bow. And they said, why do you bow before those little old children? And he said, well, you never can tell who's there.
4: That's right.
2: There might be a Beethoven there. There might be an Einstein there. There might be a Hitler there. You never know what's there.
4: Amen.
2: But something goes, and what goes, something goes wrong. You say, what are you, the product of heredity and environment? As I say, how do you explain that thing like serial killers? One dirty dog took a woman, one little girl one time, and he'd hit kidnap her, and they'd phone back to her parents about once every 6 months and make them listen to him while he cut off one of her fingers. And they got to put the string on the little girl he still had, and they never did catch him, and put her up for the phone and then cut her fingers and make mom and daddy hear it. Well, he was a baby himself, the guy doing that. How do you can't account for that? What happens? Or it's a heredity. No, it ain't a heredity. It ain't a heredity. Oftentimes you find a guy live like the devil and he has a boy who gets saved and called to preach. It isn't heredity. You say it's environment. It ain't environment. Adam and Eve had a perfect environment. And boy, oh boy, they were make a mess of things. Think about that thing. Why, they had it perfect. In the school, they're taught that you're an amoeba when you begin, and then you're a frog with your tail tucked in, and next you're a monkey in the banyan tree, and now you're a doctor with a PhD. I mean, they teach you came up from nothing to where you are. No, man, you were at the top and you went to the bottom. That's what happened. Perfect heredity. God was a father. Perfect environment. No sin. No war. No sickness. No medicine. No work. No sweat. Perfect heredity, perfect environment. Boy, what a mess of things. One time a fellow said to an old Christian woman, there isn't any devil, no such thing as a devil. And she said, well, if there ain't, I sure would like to know who does all his work. Another fellow said to a lady one time, a Christian old woman, a lot of them up in Carolina, said, don't you know the devil is chained up in the bottomless pit? And she said, he sure do have a long chain, don't he? Now, what are they trying to tell you? Well, they're trying to tell you this. Here's a room here, between my mouth and between your ear, there's something there you don't see. So I don't believe in a devil. Well, then you're pretty lopsided. He's called Lucifer, and he speaks before Adam speaks. The first words that he speaks in the Old Testament is yea, but he said something before that. He said something before Adam was there. Isaiah chapter 14, before Adam ever showed up at the beginning, he said, I'll put my throne above the stars of God, I'll be like the Most High. That was the devil there. And he comes along, and he enters, and he's not dead. He said to Jesus, I own the kingdom of the world, I give to whomsoever I will, and Christ didn't even argue with him. There in this room between my mouth and your ear, I hear a spirit. And that spirit is to make you immune to the truth and working on you. Folks have jokes about the devil. You might have some jokes about the devil in the sense of any devil, but no jokes about Satan. Right. Satan, he said, is the wisest one he ever made, perfect in wisdom and beauty. Right. Who? That's what Christ said about the devil in Ezekiel.
1: Right.
2: Here, the anointed cherub that covers, and he is perfect in wisdom and beauty. You won't outthink him. There's somebody in this room right now that right now, if they could get you, they would be glad to cut off your arms and your legs and kill your wife and burn down your house and kill all your children, put you in hell, and he never even blink.
4: Right. Amen.
2: That ain't no joke.
4: Right.
2: That ain't no joke. Something happens. Something goes wrong. What is this little boy? What happens? He comes in and he's just as pure as driven the snow, and then this goes wrong and that goes wrong, and what is it? It's the work of the devil. All right, now here's a little boy here, and he's born, and he comes in here, he's a baby, and just as cute as you ever wanted to see one. You never saw one any better. And mama just loves him like to death, and never think anything would be wrong about him, and there he shows up. And then what does he do? Well, the mafia call a murderer a music box when they take a fella and kill him, and then put him in the back end of a car and close the trunk, then park it in an airport parking place where nobody will find it for about 4 or 5 days until it begins to smell. And then you lift up the thing, and they call it opening the music box. They started out like this. What happened? Something happened. All right, this fellow, there's that spirit in this room, and I'll tell you, there's another spirit in this room. What is that? Christ died. When he died, he said, if I die and come up by there to heaven, he said, I'll send down the Holy Spirit. And the Holy Spirit will come down here and convict you of sin and righteousness and judgment. So there's two spirits in this room. Now, there are four spirits in the Bible. What man knoweth the things of man, and save the spirit of man that is in him? Even so, no man knows the things of the spirit of God. There's the spirit of a man, the spirit of God. There's the spirit of the beast. Who knoweth the spirit of man that goeth upward, and the spirit of the beast that goeth downward to the earth? And there's an unclean spirit. That's the devil. Four spirits. Now, in this room right here, there's one spirit. You're not one soul. You're different souls. But everything that's walking on two legs here has the same spirit. What? Spirit of man. Spirit of man. What man knoweth the things of man, save the spirit of man is in him? Even though no man knows the things of the spirit of God, that's why you have to be born again. You've got to get another spirit. All right, everybody's got the same spirit. Now, they don't have the same soul, but they got the same spirit. And every animal, whether it's flying or it's swimming, or it has four legs or two legs, or a spider or something with 10, 15 legs on it, whatever it is, it's the spirit of a beast. And then there's an unclean spirit. There's a spirit here in this building right now that comes from a man who loved you enough to die for you and pay for your sins and was buried and rose again the third day from the dead according to the scriptures. Wherefore is able to save to the uttermost all them that come unto God by him, seeing he liveth and make intercession for them. For somebody that when you go to trial, you should have for your lawyer.
4: Amen.
2: He's called an advocate. We have an advocate with the Father, Jesus Christ the righteous. When I have the judgment, thank God I don't have to be my own lawyer.
4: Amen.
2: I've got a lawyer.
4: Amen.
2: And he's already taken the rap for me. You can't try a man twice for the same offense. I'm not going to appear this way, but if I appear this way right now, as I am before the judgment was judged for my sins, the devil would stand up and say, he's got to go to hell. He's unsaved. He's sinned. You said the way of sin is death. Depart, be accursed of everlasting fire. He got to go to hell. He's guilty. And the Lord would call me up before the thing and say, what do you plead? Guilty or not guilty? Guilty. No contender. No contention. First commandment, guilty. Broke it. Second commandment, guilty. Broke. Broke it.
4: Amen.
2: Third one, fourth one, guilty. Guilty, guilty, guilty. That's my testimony. And to get through that, we'll say, oh, give him to me, I'm going to take him to hell. And about that time, I'd say, I'd like to have my attorney for the defense to come in.
4: Amen.
2: And in comes Jesus.
4: Yeah. Amen. Amen.
2: The trouble is, he was the judge. And he comes down out of the judge and says, all right, I'm in his defense.
4: Amen.
2: And I say, well, the devil says, well, if he committed these sins, and the judge says, he didn't commit those sins. And he said, well, he did too. And the judge says, I paid for them.
4: Amen.
2: You can't arrest a man twice for the same offense. Amen. That's it, boy. My hope is built on nothing less than Jesus' blood and righteousness.
1: Amen.
2: On Christ, the solid rock, I stand. All of the ground.
4: Amen.
2: That's all of the seven other religions are sinking sand.
4: Amen.
2: My attorney paid the bill for me. Can you imagine what's going to happen to a fellow who turned that down? It's the judge you're going to meet, and it's the judge, the one that died for your sins.
4: Amen.
2: How'd you like to stand before somebody who loved you enough to die for you and have him say, take that bum out of here and put him in hell, don't bring him back?
4: Yeah.
2: Depart from me, you cursed and everlasting fire, prepared for the devil and his angels. Would you like to hear that? I don't think so. You take that thing, what you're doing, if you don't trust Christ, what you've done, you turn up your nose at your freedom that he got you and to give you free. Nobody, for some of Harding's friends, and Harding was a Bible-believing Christian, and some of his buddies used to kid him about it, some of the fellows in the Senate. And one time they had a bunch of them together just kind of playing, making a little fun of him. And one of them said, Mr. President, you believe in the devil? He said, yeah, I believe in the devil, you know. But he's very short. He wouldn't talk much. And they said, well, what does the Bible say about hell, Mr. President, you know? And he said, it says you don't have to go there.
1: Amen. Amen. Amen.
2: That's all you have to know about it. You don't have to go, then why go? If you don't have to go. If you paid for your sins, you can't send you to hell. When you die, you don't have any sins on you. You're sinless. You don't have to go to hell. If you come up there and you go to hell, how'd you get there? God didn't want you there. Look at here. Depart from you, cursed, and everlasting fire prepared for who?
1: The devil and his angels.
2: Who?
1: The devil and his angels.
2: Again.
1: The devil and his angels.
2: Are any of you the devil?
1: No.
2: What would you be doing there?
1: That's right.
2: Are any of you of his angels?
1: No.
2: Well, stupid, how'd you get to hell? Somebody goes, he said, depart in everlasting fire, and you have no business there.
1: Right.
2: He fixed it so you don't have to go.
1: Amen.
2: But you've got to come by this way to get through.
1: That's right.
2: So one day this little boy feels a knock at the door of his heart, and the Lord Jesus says, behold, I stand at the door and knock. If any man hear my voice and sup with him, I will sup with him, and I'll sup with me. And he said, well, Jesus, I'm not old enough to be saved yet. I don't understand just yet. And Christ said, remember thou now thy Creator in the days of thy youth. The days don't come that the evil lays upon thee when thou shalt say, I have no pleasure in them. But he gets older and older and older and older, and he's growing up. You say, when does God start dealing with a child? I don't know. But I know this, you don't have to worry about the real little ones. The little ones are innocent. They're not saved in the sense of the new birth. They're not saved in all the sins being paid for because they haven't committed any sin. They're innocent.
1: Amen.
2: You don't have to worry about somebody without out disease and that kind of stuff, or somebody that's a moron or imbecile or something. You don't have to worry about those kids. They're not saved, but they're innocent. That is, you know what they were like? They were like Adam and Eve were before they fell. So you don't have to worry about the babies. Don't worry about them, but you folks ain't babies. You're something to have to worry about. And that little boy gets older and older and older, and one day there's a knock at the door of his heart. And he says, that you again, Jesus? And Jesus says, behold, I stand at the door and knock. And if I hear my voice and open the door, I'll come and sup with him and he with me. How about it? He said, well, I got baptized. And Christ said, except a man be born again, he cannot see the kingdom of God. He said, yeah, but they told me when I got baptized, I got born again. And he says, except a man be born again, he cannot see the kingdom of God. And he says, well, I'll get saved later. And the Lord says, all right. And then he says, my spirit shall not always strive with man. Seek ye the Lord while he may be found. Call him while it's near. The day is going to come and you're not going to hear him anymore knocking at the door of your heart. This is, how old do they have to be before they're saved? Most people don't know what they're talking about. Say 12 for some reason. And you don't see what reason is, you get reading your Bible. And when Jesus Christ was 12, that was the first time he was aware of his divinity. When he's 12 years old, he's in the temple there talking with the wiseacres. And his mother says, didn't you know that I am thy father, Joseph? Seek you sorrowing, she's covering up for him, you know, like he had a legitimate marriage. So she says, Joseph, your father, and she knows perfectly well Joseph's not his father.
1: Amen.
2: So he corrects her and says, Mama, you got it wrong. Wist ye not I must be about my father's business?
1: Amen.
2: He said, if Joseph's my father, I'd be in a carpenter shop.
1: That's right.
2: But I'm in the temple.
1: Amen.
2: He was conscious of the fact. I don't know how that thing worked. Well, I met up about it with something. If you believe what the text, and you know me, I believe the text.
1: Amen.
2: If you take what that was, you know what that thing was? That was him going in that temple. They didn't find him there for 3 days. And going in that temple, he was in there messing around with the Bibles and looking at the Bibles. And he opens up the Bible. And it says, he was wounded for our transgressions. He was bruised for our iniquities. The chastisement of our peace was upon him. And the Lord said, that's you, son. And he said, me? He said, yeah, look down again. His name should be called Wonderful Counselor, the Mighty God, the Everlasting Father. That's what he's reading in there. That's when he's aware of the fact that he's deity. And until then, he's just raised like any boy is raised. Increased in favor with God and man, just like a normal boy. But he hits that thing there, and then he sees it. He was wounded for our transgressions. He was bruised for our iniquities. The chastisement of peace was upon him. You're going to suffer that, son, right there. That's what he's on. And he tells mom, he said, I'm about my father's business. What? Fulfilling scripture. That's what that thing is. But that's not till 12 there, so it's just like a little boy. I remember one time I was preaching up in North Carolina, and a pastor went to a lady's house there, and he came in to talk about her soul. Her husband was work, but he was saved, and she was saved. She was a good woman. She loved the Lord, and she believed the book. And she had a couple of kids there. She had two little boys. One of them was 8 years old. One of them was about 14. And we talked about her soul, and she said she was saved. And we said, how about your boys? Are they saved? And she said, well, the oldest one there, he's saved. I said, how about the other boy? And she said, well, he's too young to be saved. And I said, well, how old does he have to be? And she said, 12 years old. Well, that wasn't true, you know. The boy was on the floor there playing with some toy cars. And when she said, well, my little boy's not old enough, I said, well, he doesn't have to be old enough to be 12. All he has to know is be old enough to know he's a sinner.
1: Amen.
2: And she said, my little boy a sinner? My little boy is not a sinner. And I said, the boy said, are you a sinner? And he said,
1: yes.
2: That's sometimes when the boy has more sense than mama's got. I've dealt with a lot of people, a lot of situations, and I recall one fellow named Archie, and I can't tell you the rest of his name, but I remember his name was Archie. That was the first part of his name. I'll never forget that fellow. He's the only really honest white man or black man or brown man I've ever seen in my life that just came right out with it. His name is Archie, and Archie was married to a Christian woman, a godly Christian woman, loved the Lord, believed the book. His daddy was a godly deacon in the church, I mean a real spiritual deacon. And he was raised in a Christian home like that, and he never got saved. And he had bad company. He was mean as the devil, that guy. He was a character boy. He was a pistol ball, that guy. I mean, he'd keep the car at home on Sunday so she couldn't go to church. And when her friends would come in and eat, he'd tell dirty jokes in front of her to embarrass her. He was a rascal boy. And I got him there one day by himself. I came in there and sat down and talked with him. And he didn't get rough or anything with me, but he wasn't glad to see me. And after we talked there a while, I said, now, Archie, you're raised in a Christian home. Did they ever tell you about hell? He said, oh, yeah, there's hell, yeah. He said, my dad talks about it all the time. He said, well, what about it? He said, well, what about it? I said, are you going to go to hell when you die? And he said, yeah, I guess I will. I said, you know what hell's like, Archie? He said, yeah, I know what it's like. He dropped his head, sitting on the sofa, and he said, yeah, I know what it's like. He said, what's it like, Archie? He said, well, it's a fire. I said, if you get in, will you ever get out? And his head was clear down. He said, no, I'll never get out. I said, Archie, could you tell me in the name of God why you couldn't kneel with me right by this sofa right now and you get saved and trust Christ? He said, yeah, I can tell you. I said, why? He said, I'm not man enough. I just don't have the guts. I never heard that again in 64 years. But that's the problem with a lot of adults.
1: Right.
2: That's the problem. You're afraid if you get saved what mom will say, or the neighbors will say, or your children will say, or your boss will say, you don't have the guts.
1: Right.
2: That's the problem right there. Now, I like little children because they're honest. They speak up. I remember one time I was preaching out there on the street, and I still do preach on the street. I heard you had preachers on the street here the other day, and thank God you did. And thank God they had enough guts to go. But you take, I'm preaching on the street and I'm drawing a picture out. I used to carry a portable easel with me, unfold and preach on the street. Always get a good crowd. And I had a bunch of kids coming home from middle school, and they're all about the same age except one of them. And one of them was a boy must have been about 12 years old, but he was a tough little kid. And they let him play with the boys 14 and 15 years old. And so he did, and I was witnessing to him, and I got through with the picture I was drawing, I said, are you boys saved? And there were five of them, or six of them, standing there, and they said we're saved, all except one boy. His name was Ronnie. He was standing right at the front like this. a good kid, but tough little kid. And I said, Ronnie, are you saved? He said, no. I said, don't you want to get saved? He said,

Clara said, you give a tenth to him. You take $4 and give him a tenth of it. She said, well, then I'd be getting more than he'd be getting. And I said, pray for me, sister, will you? Now, those kids can put you on the spot, boy. I'll never forget one time I was a witness to a fellow went to his house, and the wife was in the front room, and he was in the back of the kitchen doing something. And I told her I want to talk to her husband. She said, go ahead. And I went back there. And a minute later, I heard him saying, get the devil out of here before I put you out. And I came back to the living room on my way out the front door, and his wife was just shocked. She said, well, I've never heard him talk that way to a preacher before. Brother Ortman, I'm so sorry. Never mind, you can't win them all. Went out the front door. I started down the steps. There was a boy about 10 years old sitting on the steps like this. The thinker. And I had done well in the house, so I thought I might get one on the fly going when leaving. So I said, buddy, are you saved? And he said, no. I said, well, do you know how to get saved? And he said, well, what do you think I'm sitting here thinking about? And I said, peace me, and sat down beside him. Got saved, man, in less than 5 minutes. Amen. God saved you. But they shoot straight with you. My oldest boy, David, he got saved through a collie. And there's a collie just come over our trailer, and a real beautiful animal. I forget his name, but I think it was Rover. And he loved David, and David played with him. And then that shepherd dog would run off back to his master, whoever it was. We never found out who owned him. But he knew when David was getting out of school, he'd always meet him there. They'd play and bounce around the yard with a sticks, you know, and balls and stuff. He loved dogs. And one night after a meeting I had, and he'd come to the meeting with the family, we went by, and he was awful nervous when he got back to the trailer. He had a top bunk to sleep on. And he just kind of was messing around. So what's the matter, David? Nothing. And he finally got up there, and after he'd been up there about 30 minutes, and I was in the other room, he said, Dad, come here. And I came back, and I said, what is it, son? He said, are there any dogs in heaven? And I said, no, without a dog. He said, I don't want to go there then. I said, okay, that's what you want. Okay, and went back into the other side of the room. About 30 minutes later, I said, Dad, I heard him say, come back here. I came back, and he said, he talked like a man 50 years old. He's on the top bunk, and he gave a baby sigh. And he said, well, I might as well get this over with. Got down, got on his knees, and got saved. Yeah, well, the kids are like that. See the street. My little girl Rachel, and she got saved. She got saved in the bedroom and trusted Christ. And when she did, she came in the living room, grabbed me, and said, guess what happened to me, Daddy? I said, what? He said that. She said, I got saved. I said, you did? She said, yeah, where? I'll show you. Come here. She took me back to the bedroom and pointed to a place I knew there. I got saved right there. I said, well, thank God for that. Praise the Lord. I had prayer with her. I went to bed. And an hour later, she wasn't asleep yet, and I went by the bedroom and heard a singer. And she was singing, I'm saved, I'm saved, I'm saved, I'm saved, I'm saved, I'm saved. Yeah, that's great, man. That's straight. That's straight. And time went by, and time goes by, and time goes on, time goes by. One day, there's a knock at the door. Is that you, Jesus? Yes, I stand at the door and knock. If any man hear my voice, and I'll come sup with him, and he with me. How about open the door? Oh, Jesus, I don't believe that old stuff about going to heaven and all that business. About hell and all that business. I don't believe in that. I've been to school. I know about quadratic equations, how to get the cube root out of a number, and Stegosaurus and Triceratops and Diplodocus. I don't believe that. That Bible's for old women and little kids. So I don't take that anymore. And Christ said, except a man be born again, he cannot see the kingdom of God. He that believeth not shall be damned. He said, well, you're just quoting the scripture. Well, he that believeth not shall be damned. Well, if you're just quoting the scripture, I don't believe the scripture. He that believeth not shall be damned. And he says, well, all right, okay, all right. I know what the trouble is. I'm just having a little few sexual problems here. And I'm going to save someday, but not yet. And Christ said, seek ye the Lord while he may be found. Call upon him while he is near. Let the wicked forsake his way, and the unrighteous man his thoughts.
Remember thy, the Lord in the day.

0: me. And you know what's happening? That voice out there is getting quieter and quieter and quieter. And he said, my spirit shall not always strive with man. You got them all over the South. Boy, have you got them in the South. I preached for many years in North and South Carolina and Tennessee and Kentucky and up through there. And I know many a fellow in his 80s who's been to two or three revivals every year since he was a child and isn't saved yet. They're all placed over there. Old Geese is 70 and 80 years old. They got one foot in the coffin and the other one ready to kick the bucket. And they still don't respond. You know, if you have your faculties and don't use them, they're going to wear out. Well, I made it a habit, and thank God he's held me up through it, to walk a mile a day or jog a mile a day. And I've done that over 50 years. My walking at night and my bare feet on that cement is the distance from New York to San Diego and back twice. That's what the thing is, a mile every 300, a minimum 300 miles a year going back and forth across there. And going back and forth there, all through that thing, God has taken care of me and taken care of me and taken care of me. And if it weren't His grace, I wouldn't be here. I've gone out there. I used to run 3 miles at a time. I can't do that anymore. I can walk. But I used to go 3 miles at a time. There wasn't a time I ever put my foot down through the cement at night that I didn't think about two of my friends who are in wheelchairs. And they're both saved. And they can't use the legs anymore. And I would say, thank God you're with me. If I've got any legs, I'm going to use them as long as I got them. You got any eyes? Well, use them while you got them. Amen. For the Lord, not for the idiot box. Amen. Can you still hear any at all? Well, do it for God. Can you walk anymore? Walk for God. Amen. If you can move your arms, then move them for God. Do something. Amen. Get moving. Get moving. Amen. And the time goes by, and it gets fainter and fainter and fainter. I think sometimes some of those old boys up in Carolina or through there, I think if Jesus came into and sat down right next to them in the church and said, hey! You know, I think if they do, I think they look up and say, did somebody say something? Oh, yeah, man. Oh, yeah. I'm aiming to get saved, preacher. I'm aiming, well, shoot, do something, man. You're always aiming, you never do it. All right, time goes by, and he gets older and older and older and older. And you're not getting any younger, you're getting older. Tomorrow, tomorrow, tomorrow, Shakespeare says, creeps into this petty pace from day to day, and all our yesterdays are dusty ways that like the dusty way to death. Man is born into trouble as the sparks fly upward. It's a fireplace you got. You light it, pretty soon it catches on fire, and the smoke goes up the chimney, and the sparks fly, and the whole room turns to light, and then one faggot falls in, another one burned up, another one. And pretty soon the smoke is lost up the chimney and the lights go out and there's nothing there but ashes. Ashes to ashes, dust to dust. Here today, gone tomorrow. Down in Mexico they say, mañana, mañana, mañana, mañana. Never do tomorrow what you can put off till today. I mean, while you've got it there, do something. You ladies here, you're getting older. You know that? You grow up. You see me just like day before yesterday, I came home to Daddy and said, Daddy, I can't come down this street walking back from school because them big sixth graders will get me. Beat up, you know, sixth graders. I was worried about sixth graders. Man, by the time you graduate from college, you think it's a sin to draft a guy 18 years old. He looks like a child. And by time goes by, and there he is. Now, ladies, sometimes you can make a barn look good by putting some paint on it, you know, color it a bit, to fix things up. You can look younger. I'm not against that. That's okay. But you're not getting younger. Anytime you think, oh, you can't fool a flight of stairs. I mean, you want to see how young you are, go down to the nearest hospital and just slowly run up the four ways, four floors, and back down, and see how much younger you're getting. All that stuff. Tomorrow, tomorrow, tomorrow creeps into this petty pace from day to day, and all yesterdays are gone. Life is here, there's a shadow, it's gone. That's Shakespeare. Here comes, and you're gone. And listen, when time with iron shod hoof stamps across a man's face, it leaves the hoof prints, on his face. The book says, be sure your sin will find you out. And brother, sister, if we don't find you out anyplace else, it's going to, on your puss, on your face, it's going to show. You say, how do you know? I'm an artist. I spent a lifetime studying people and portraits. I painted over 50 portraits in oil and over 50 in acrylic and some more. And listen, when a young girl gets started living like the devil, she don't have to tell anybody. Right. Any man 20 years old up can take one look and he knows.
1: Right.
0: You know, you're no longer a little girl anymore. You're a woman. You've been messed with. A little soldier of purity for a young man's lust, and it shows on you.
1: Right.
0: You're trying too hard to look young and sweet. And you're not young and sweet anymore. I can tell a gambler. Because I can tell a gambler is when you sit down with him, he's looking like this. He's watching the action. I mean, I got you faded, shoot. I know a drunk when I see one. They get bags under the bags, and the blood vessels go blue, and the eyes water up. It's stamped across your face. I remember one time I was trying to sell a life insurance fellow. He's trying to sell me life insurance. I was trying to sell him death insurance. and we went round and round and got nowhere. And finally he said to me, I just put the scripture at him. Scripture, scripture, scripture, scripture, scripture, scripture. And finally he just got wore out and he said, well, quit picking on me. He said, I'm a kind of a Boy Scout type of fella anyway. I said, with a face like you got, don't kid me, buddy. He had a face like a 30-year Navy man. You see, some of these ladies come down from up north. They'll come down here to die, I guess. Their husband's been working all his life, and they come down here on down to Key West, you know, and bring all this stuff with them. I've been many a place down there, like the big cafeterias where you see these women that are now, their husband's dead or about to die, and they're about 70, and they're all dialed up like a possum hunter in pokeberry time. And they got their cigarette on a pole, you know, and they rattle all the beads. Got five rings over here and three rings over. They're trying to look young and gay, you know, like a young lady. Then you don't look like a young lady. You look like a 30-year Navy man just got out of prison. Do you know why, lady? Because I'll get back to this in a minute. But you take sin shows up more in a woman does than a man. A woman will get older quicker any time.
1: Yes.
0: Now you have some women that say attractive, you know, at 40 or 50, but very few of them. You never find an ugly old Christian woman.
1: Right. No.
0: The older Christian woman, the older she gets, the prettier she looks. But those unsaved ones, boy, it wreaks havoc on the face. There's some ugly Christian young ones, you know. But not old ones, they grow, and time goes by. And one day there's a knock at the door of his heart, and it's your fist very faint, and it says, behold, I stand at the door and knock. If any man hear my voice and open the door, and I'll sup with him and I with me, how about it? And he says, oh, Lord, he says, I'll tell you what, I'm awful busy right now. I've got a collateral to take care of here and some affairs to take care of and some stuff to store up. And I'll tell you, I'll try to make out the meeting one night this week, but I can't come right now. And Christ says, seek ye the Lord while he may be found, call upon him while he is near, let the wicked forsake his way, and the unrighteous man his thoughts. And time goes by. And it's going by, and pretty soon it'll be all gone. There'll be no manana. And one day as the doctor locked the door of his heart, and just the slightest sound, it's like a squeak. And the Lord says, I stand at the door and knock. If any man hear my voice and open the door, I'll come and sup with him, he with me. How about it? Oh, Jesus, it's terrible. It's terrible. Something awful happened. I don't know how it happened. I don't know how it happened to me. I didn't mean to do it. I think I've committed the unpardonable sin. And the Lord says, come now, saith the Lord, let us reason together. Though your sins be as scarlet, they shall be white as snow. Though they be red like crimson blood, buddy,
1: amen,
0: thou shalt be as wool.
1: Amen.
0: And he says, all right, you're right. I'm going to get saved tomorrow night. And time goes by. I never forget the first time I preached to Julia Tutwiler, a big federal pen over there in Montgomery. And I got through preaching, and a couple ladies came down the aisle, had a big old fat sister with them, and she was crying. And I came right up to her, and she came up real close. I probably told you about this. And they said, Lucy wants to talk to you about something. I said, what is it, Lucy? She said, is there any hope for murder? And I gave her the verse. I gave her the white as snow. And she got on her knees right there and got saved.
2: Amen.
0: Murder cannot put you in hell. If you ever go to hell, you'll go to hell for not taking God's cure for your sins.
2: Amen.
0: And that's what that fella's doing. He's putting him off and putting him off and putting him off. And that'll fix you. God doesn't want you in hell, but if you got your mind on fixed on doing it your way and turning the thing down, then that's what you're going to get. And it gets older and older and older. You're not getting younger and younger and younger. You're getting older and older and older. Let me ask you something. What happened to that baby? That's the baby had a while ago. What is it? When time with iron shod a hoof tramples across a man's face, it leaves the marks behind. And they're the marks. And you're getting older and older, and you're going nowhere, and you're going nowhere. Life is short, death is sure. Sin is certain, Christ the cure. You know why a fellow goes to hell? Because he doesn't take the cure for sin. And this fellow gets older and older and older and older and older. And you know what I'm drawing you here, actually, and drawing for you here? I'm drawing you the picture of the inside of every unsaved dentist, doctor, senator, governor, mayor, king in this world. That's what he looks like inside. I'm not talking about outside. Maybe he drives a Porsche in a Mercedes Benz. Maybe he's worth $1 million, or like with Bill Gates, several million. But you know what he looks like inside? He looks like this. He looks like this. Be sure your sin will find you out. The Bible says, alone in the world without hope and without God. He gets older and older and older, and pretty soon he looks like something the cat dragged in. I remember one time I was dealing with a man up in North Carolina. He was an older man. Back in those days, I was a young man, very young. I was around 30, 31, 32 years old, and going through the mountains there, dealing with the mountain people and trying to win them to Christ. And I had a fellow about 72 years old. That fellow about 72 years old was out back in the back of his backyard, nailed in slats on a pig shack. And I came up to him and talked to him about the Lord. He wasn't bad or anything, ribald, and didn't get mad at me. He let me talk, but he wouldn't get saved. And I said, why don't you trust Christ your Savior? He said, well, I'm going to study it for a while. And I said, go on, I bet you've been studying for 20 years, haven't you? He said, well, I reckon you're right. And I talked a while, and I said, Pop, why don't you just put down the hammer, and let's kneel. We're in the hog pen. I said, let's just kneel here, you can get saved right here. You don't have to go to a church to get saved. You get saved right here. Put down the hammer, let's have a prayer, more prayer, okay? He said, well, no, I'm going to study it for a while. And I said, there's something, you know something, old man? I said, you're a fool. He said, you call me a fool? Yeah, you're a fool. That's what you call me a fool for. I said, look at you. You lived all your life with no hope and no victory. Now you're going to die and go out to hell with no hope. No, you're a double time. You're a two-time loser. You're a sucker.
2: Amen. Amen. Amen.
0: I'll never forget that man. He'll scratch his head. And he said, well, young man, I guess maybe you're right. I said, come on, Pop. Put the thing down and listen to you right here and you get saved. Okay? He said, I'm going to study it for a while. No, you ain't, buddy. School's out.
2: Right.
0: The door's shut. The lock's on and rusted, and you ain't going to study nothing. You're through. There's a line that is drawn by rejecting our Lord, where the call of His Spirit is lost, and you hurry along with a pleasure-mad throng. Have you counted? Have you counted the cost? While the door of His mercy is open to you, ere the depths of His love you exhaust,

0: The cost. Have you counted the cost if your soul should be lost? Though you gain the whole world for your own, even now it may be that the line you have crossed. Have you counted? Have you counted the cost? Well, you have, you have. You know the most terrible thing happened to any fellow? Is to live and die without Christ.
1: Amen.
0: That fella comes here with no arms and legs, someday he's going to have legs better than you got on right now.
1: Amen.
0: Yeah.
1: Amen.
0: He says, beloved, now we are the sons of God. If not yet appear, we shall be. If we know when he shall appear, we shall be like him, like him, like him. We shall see him as he is. He'll take our vile body and fashion it like to his glorious body by that working whereby he was able to subdue all things to himself. You see, no matter how bad it is to this fella, if he's trusted Christ as Savior, someday he's not going to be like that.
2: Right.
0: Someday he's going to be like Jesus Christ. The worst thing can possibly happen to you is for you to wind up in a place where you can't get any help and you're hurt all the time. And when you pray, God don't pay any attention to you.
1: Amen.
0: My God, why hast thou forsaken me? That's the worst thing that happened to you.
1: Amen.
0: Is God just let you hurt forever? What could be worse than that?
1: Nothing.
0: Not getting flayed alive. If you're flayed alive, you're dead at least in 15, 20 minutes. You starve to death. Maybe it takes you 4 or 5 weeks. And then it's over. And you die and go to hell. And it's never over.
1: Right. Amen.
0: I remember one time I preached this message and had it like this, and I was back at the door with the pastor saying goodbye to some of the folks at the door, and I happened to turn around and look back where I'd drawn the picture. There's a big old tall skinny farmer there, one gallus, that's one strap on your overalls, and he was back there bending over this thing looking this picture, and he looked at this picture, and I went up behind him and came up behind him and said, how do you like that? He said, well, preacher, you done drawed my picture. I said, well, that's me. I said, well, man, if it's you, why don't you get it fixed and get saved? I'll never forget him. He's standing like this, looking at the picture. And I said, well, if that's for you, why don't you trust him as your Savior and get saved? He said, well, I don't know. I reckon it's because I'm just like the man in the picture. He never did get saved. That's the worst thing that happened to anybody. Don't you let it happen to you. Let's bow our heads for prayer. Father, bless your word and confirm it, especially now to somebody here who has never taken the step. And I pray that they'll take the step right now to eternal life and whatever condition they wind in, or bad or terrible or horrible or passable, they'll wind up in the right place with things fixed. Let's pray a little while the musicians are playing. And again, I'm asking you to search your heart. I know most of you, maybe all of you, have been saved. I don't know. But if you're in here, from anywhere, anytime, any place, before you go out that door, you remember something. The worst thing that happened to any being on this earth is to live their whole life without Christ and then go in eternity without Christ. It can't get any worse. And don't let it happen to you, for God's sake. Father, save the soul that's nearest hell right now. Maybe I'll have 2014 on the grave, or might have 2015, I don't know. Maybe some of them, I don't know where they are, but you know who's nearest to hell right now and might make it if they were to die. And I pray they won't die until they take care of this matter. And I ask in Jesus' name, amen. Amen. Let's stand. Let's stand for prayer here. I'm going to let your pastor come here and do whatever wants to do with the invitation. And I just hope and I pray that if you're here and you haven't listened to the Holy Spirit yet, you do it while God's dealing with you. Don't wait for God to quit dealing with you. God gave you a capacity to receive His Son. You're born with it. You're born with a great big hole in there that nothing can fill but Christ.
1: Amen.
0: And no matter what you try, money, millionaire, pleasure, fun, sex is messing around, you can't fill that empty place.
1: Amen.
0: Until the Lord gets in there. All right,
3: brother, heads are bowed as he continues to play the piano here. You've heard the plea. You know what it is. Somebody here may be lost. And we're willing to take our time. I know a lot of you are saved and that kind of thing, but I know that there may be somebody here that's lost. I want to give you an opportunity I want to ask you a question, if we could, while you're standing. If you were to die tonight, and you didn't know for sure where you were going, would you just be honest? I'm not going to embarrass you, I promise. Would you just lift up your hand? We've had them all through every service. Would you just raise your hand real quickly and put it down where I can see it? Anybody like that at all? You don't know for sure where you would go if you died. All right, by your testimony then, everybody that's here is saved. Second question, do you know somebody right now that you could name, the Lord would put on your heart, that's not saved? And maybe, I see hands going up all over the place. All over the place. Maybe we recommit right now when we see what's been drawn before us here and get serious again and understand, you know what, Lord, I need to pray more for that individual, and I pray you'll open the door and give me a chance to present Jesus Christ to him again. I'm not talking about a stranger or somebody you don't know. I'm talking about somebody you know, somebody in your family, some close friend. Maybe you might ask God to give you that soul and allow you the privilege and the opportunity to lead him to Jesus Christ. Father, we thank you so much for your many blessings, Lord. We thank you for the privilege of being reminded of how quickly time can get by us. And even as Christians, Lord, how it can get, that voice can get more and more faint and more distant. I pray, Lord, that we'll use this opportunity to get not only close to you, but to draw others close to you and be a good witness and a testimony. We'd ask these things in the name of Jesus Christ. Amen.
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I soon discovered that the Lord would hear my plea. 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

watch and pray. The graves will then be open, and the dead in Christ shall rise. We'll join our many loved ones and be changed in the blink of an eye. No man knows the hour, and no man knows the day. But Jesus says, be ready and to watch and pray. But if you're not ready, brother, you'll miss that glorious rite.

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0: 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It is now 10 a.m., which means it's time for the Family Altar program with Brother Lester Roloff. 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
1: One sat alone beside the highway begging. His eyes were blind, the light he could not see.

0: Bible. Why don't we just go ahead and accept it and praise God and get people in and get people saved? Amen. Listen, when this crowd tonight, I mean, this is a great crowd after a great storm. Why would this crowd just say, Lord, tonight I'm going to get on the Bible path and stay with it. I'm going to get in my Bible first in the morning. I don't have to worry about a coffee cup, morning news, or nothing else. I'm going to get heaven's news every day for my soul, and I'm going to live. Now, you'd say, Brother Olof, what does the Bible have to offer? You can't preach it without having conviction. Amen. And without conviction, there'll be no conversion, Brother Marvin. There will not be, not in this world. There'll never be any real... And listen, the greater the conviction, the greater the conversion. You'll remember it longer if you suffered under the load. Jesus said, come unto me, all you that labor and are heavy laden. Well, that's an old sinner. He got to get him laboring under his own sin and heavy laden with his sin. Get him so convicted to you. Why, I've seen old sinners murderous walk the yard at night. Down yon at Purdon, Texas, I've seen them walk the yard at night. I've gone in the jailhouses and I've seen those old prisoners walking up and down, walking up and down. I said, what's the matter? He said, it's my sin. I was in Houston, Texas, and a great big fella dead in heaven now. He surrendered to God. He'd been in the Navy, and he'd smoked, and he'd been in sin, and he was out in front of a church one night, Magnolia Park, and he was walking up and down. I said, Uncle Henry, Brother Henry, I said, what's the matter with you? He said, it's my sin, Brother Olof. Oh, it's my sin. I said, can I help you? He said, no, I have to go to God for myself. And he did, and God saved him and made him a preacher. Yeah, he did. God called him to preach. I called him Uncle Henry, and ain't many. Praise God. He had conviction. And listen, God gave him conviction about his cigarettes, too. Yes, he did. Been on in the Navy, you know, on four and all four, smoked all the time. And he'd get up and walk at night, but God gave him complete deliverance. Brother, you've got to get heavy laden. And so he said, train up a child in the way he should go. And when he is old, I don't believe that means that that little child, and a lot of people think it means, well, you know, my children can get off and sin, they can drink, and they can cuss and smoke, and they can live in flesh pots of the world. But when they get old, they'll come back. No, that's not what that Bible means. No, I don't believe that's what that means. I don't believe God intends for any of our kids to go off into the devil and sin.
1: Amen.
0: I don't believe I have to, my children and your children have to live 15 to 20 years, and then after they get old and crippled and can't do anything for God, they come running back to him. Brother, that's wrong. I believe he said, train up a child in the way he should go, and when he's old, he'll still be with it.
2: Amen.
0: That's what he means.
2: Amen.
0: He'll stay with it. Brother, just getting old won't stop him. Why, he'll be mature when he gets old. And so don't you think your children have to live in sin here?
2: Amen.
0: Don't you think they have to take a furlough from the Savior and run off and serve the devil for a while? Bible said, bring them up in the nurture. In the nurture and admonition. What do you think the admonition? I don't think I know. It's the word of God. That's God's admonition.
2: Amen.
0: Where do you get your admonition? I tell you, I wouldn't give a dime for your ammunition if it's not built out of the admonition.
2: Amen.
0: I don't think any preacher has his gun loaded tonight unless it's Bible ammunition.
2: Amen.
0: And admonition.
2: Amen.
0: I mean, that's it. The Bible said, reprove, rebuke, exhort with all longsuffering. And because he said, all scriptures given by inspiration of God is profitable for doctrine and for correction, for instruction in righteousness. That's the man of God. Look at that. The man of God may be thoroughly furnished unto all good works. See, that's it. That's it. No preacher could be furnished tonight unto all good works apart from the word of God. Yes, but there's something else. The word of God offers insurance and assurance. I tell you, we didn't have much insurance back there when we was a kid. I mean, didn't have any hospitalization and sickness and life and death. And I mean, there wasn't much insurance in that country. Really wasn't. Now then, of course, we got all sorts of, Medicare and hospitalization and life insurance and, college insurance and school insurance and everything in the world. But, brother, there's one thing we're missing. We don't have the assurance because we don't have the insurance. You see, God left an insurance policy for us. And he made all the payments. He made all the premiums. And it's free. And so he just said, if you just come and receive my son, I'll give you a life insurance policy. And he said, it'll be eternal. It's eternal life insurance. Now, I don't know if any insurance man in Dallas can give that. Now, he may give you some. I never did understand life insurance. I have some of it. I'm not for sure I'd take any more out if I hadn't have... But back there a long time ago, I did take some out. But I just love to live by faith. Say what you please. I love to live by faith. Completely by faith. The Lord's been so gracious to me, I don't want anybody to get the notion that God's not all I need. Jesus is all I need. I'm not trying to sow seeds of discord. I'm simply saying the just shall live by faith. Now then, insurance and assurance. Now then, something else the Bible gives me, and this is a wonderful thing. When I got saved, and when you got saved... The devil said, now then, I've got to really get to work. I mean, I've really got to go after him. I mean, I'm going to really go after him now. And so a lot of people say, well, I don't understand it. Man, I was saved, and it's been rough. Well, sure. I mean, the battle didn't begin till you got saved. The devil doesn't fight dead people. I mean, why would he worry about you? You already belong to him. But I tell you, Christians ought to enjoy the fight, just like I enjoyed the storm last night. I mean, I enjoyed watching God work last night. I enjoyed preaching last night, but boy, there's a heap of rebellion here last night. See, I tore up all his play parties last night. And when I tore his up, I tore most of yours up. Because it just so happens that you have most of the ones that he's so proud of. He's put them out. And I touched just about every one of them last night, see? And you sat there, you know, just blinking, sort of like a bullfrog in a hailstorm. You didn't do much about it, did you? But you preachers sat right out there last night. I cried out against your pets and your little junk that you've got hanging on, you see. And your heart wasn't broken. We haven't had a real heartbroken revival like we ought to have. I mean, sin hadn't got black, it hadn't got hideous, that old monster. I mean, and there's all sorts of monsters today in the homes and lives of the people. And I mentioned them last night. And the devil didn't like it. And the people said, I'm not going to do it. I'll hang on to man. And here came a mighty black cloud. I tell you, the Lord is mighty gracious last night. Amen. I've just never known anybody as patient as the Lord is. I mean, he just was so patient with us last night during that storm. But listen, when the Lord saves a person, you know what he does? He comes and he serves a restraining order on the devil. Now, I'm having to tell women that they need to get a restraining order against their husband. And sometimes preachers write me and just knock all the bark off. Of course, I don't think they work with people that I work with. I don't think they understand how mean drunkards get. When a drunkard gets to the place where he's going to kill his wife and kill his children, stomp them, beat them, steal all the grocery money, starve them to death, as far as I'm concerned, I believe in locking the old boy out. Amen. Now, you just raise all the cane you want to. I take care of the wife and the children while the old boy lives down at the hog pen, you see, and comes home and he gets him some clean clothes, you know, and tells his wife he loves her, you know, and give me some more of your grocery money. I'm heading back for the gin shop. I think that's a dirty shame, and I believe we ought to put a stop to it. Amen. Little old children, I've seen them, listen, they jump and scream out at night. You know why? Drunkard daddies and sorry mamas. That's not normal. You know that's not normal for a big old boy, 12, 14, 15, 16, 18 years old. It's because their little old nerves are shot. They've been run over and stomped and kicked and hated and despised. And far as I'm concerned, we need to lock that monster out. Amen. Oh, I know what some of you think. Well, Brother Olaf, I think through thickness and thin, all right. It's getting pretty thin, though, bud. Amen. I wouldn't mind staying through thickness, but when he gets real thin, I believe we ought to run him off. Pray for him. Let him go to weed patch, suffer. Let him go to jail, penitentiary. When he gets sober enough, realizes that home's a lot sweeter than that, let him come home and get right with God. Amen. Any of you drunkards yet, and I don't like that, you get converted and you fall in love with it. Amen. I tell you, we've taken the Lord's money and fed and fed and fed and bled and everything, and I'm thankful for the privilege. But I believe this. When a man gets saved, I believe the Lord says, now then, I want to serve a restraining order on the devil. Oh, yeah. You know how it works? It works like this. Jesus Christ signs it in his own blood, and he writes it on Bible paper. I'm talking about the Word of God. Come on now. The Word of God is your restraining order against the devil. If you haven't got it, you haven't got a chance. That booger will break through your house anytime he gets ready. You'll never keep him out. You'll never keep him out of your heart. Thy word have I hid in my heart that the devil might not come in. Got a restraining order. You'd say, who served you? Well, if I could put it like this, here comes old Smutty Face. I've been saved. He knocks on my door. That's right. Let's see. I was trying to think where I live. 429 Naples. That's right. 429 Naples, Corpus Christi. Have a hard time figuring it out. My wife and kids always get a thrill and laugh at me when I pass up my street. I haven't been there in so long. And I go around two or three blocks looking for it. But all right. Now, he knocks on my door. And I said, okay, somebody at the door. But somebody said, you don't have to go to the door. I know who that is. That's the devil. You let me go to the door. You know how many times you got knocked down in the middle of your door by going to the door? Let me go to the door. So the Holy Spirit goes to the door, and he said, who do you want to see? He said, I want to see that fellow Lester Olaf. Oh, said, listen, he's dead. I live here now, and I got a restraining order here against you. You see that? The devil said, is that sign in Jesus' name? Said, sure is. He said, I guess I'll be going. Now, if you believe that, you do something about it. And yet, listen, our homes have literally been made sinful shambles because of the junk and the filth we got in them. Last night, I just mentioned the silly, stupid, satanic sins in our homes today. And I mentioned the things, and yet, I just wonder how many people sat under this tent and you'd have been proud of your decision if that storm had swept you into eternity. If that cyclone, if a cyclone, they were all around. I mean, twisters and funnels, and they were all around. If one of those things that dipped down and lifted you up and wrapped one of these poles around you and choked you to death with some of these ropes or chains or pulled up some of those little old stakes out under those old axles and busted you in the head with it, would you have been real proud and happy with your decision you made before? See, God gave us a chance to make a decision last night before we let the storm break. Amen. You don't forget that, will you? Amen. You knew the service was over, didn't you? You'd already said, Joe, saved. You'd already done what you were going to do last night. And you sat there and bowed Joe's neck and stiffened Joe's heart against God last night. And God said, all right. I've been in tent revivals of many a day, but I've never seen a tent go down in my life. I've seen some of the most severe storms I've ever seen in my life. I've seen the lightning as it walked the top of the tent and cracked and lights would fade. And I've seen poles as they twisted almost. And I've seen that old tent swell up and look like it's going to burst wide open. I've never seen a tent fall till last night. And I'm going to make my conclusion right now. If God's people under this tent last night would have done right, I still believe God would have protected his property. That tent belonged to God. That wasn't a rented tent from some tent company. That was rented from a godly man. That's all he's ever done as a little kid. He used to go with old B.B. Krim, evangelist B.B. Krim, cowboy Krim. He crossed this country. That little old fella would sleep under the tent, and he learned to make tents and sew tents, and that's all he knows. And he crosses this country putting up tents. He prays about every tent he's got, and he came up here with a sweet spirit today and said, I'm so sorry. Oh, I just hope that the meeting will go on. He said, Brother Olaf, just if you can, there's so many rips and splits, I'm afraid I can't get ready for you tonight. And he said, just get another tent and go on. For God, dear friends, I don't believe it's God's will to destroy God's property. Amen. I believe somebody was out of the will of God, and I want to take my share of the blame. And I said, but here's the thing, is sweet. The Lord protected every one of us. Amen. Rebels and all. Every Christian that said, I'll not give up my sin, brother. You can cry and holler all you want to holler. I'll never give it up. I'm staying with it. I'm going to just stay with what I'm doing. And brother, last night, God gave us a little time to think it over. I tell you, that little tent out there is filled with prayer warriors and people all around you and say, Lord, help us, and people is a-praying, and I'll guarantee the minds got on God last night. People were thinking about the Lord when this old tent started caving in and people started running and coming out. Brother, the Lord came last night to protect his children. Let me ask you another question to close the message. How much longer do you suppose God's going to put up with us the way we're living? Well, we've got more worldliness in our churches today than they had in honky-tonks 40 years ago. Why, the best we've got in our church today would have been considered a backslider 25 years ago. You know what I'm talking about. I mean, our convictions have gone to the wind. I mean, and some of you look at me strange, like when I cried out against your little silly play parties last night. That's nothing but sin. If Hollywood was ever sinful, it's still sinful. It's paralyzed our homes. I only took sides with the doctors last night. They said the same thing. The psychiatrist said the same thing I did. And the school teacher said the same thing that I did last night. And I just lined up with the people that have already said it, except they didn't give the remedy. I gave the remedy. I gave you something in exchange for it. I gave you Jesus and the Word of God and joy and peace and glory and everything good and right. And yet you said, I'm going to stay with the shucks and leave the corn alone. And I tell you this, dear friends, God's people, like old Billy Sunday used to say, if you eat the devil's corn, you're going to choke on the devil's cob. But we offered you real spiritual things, and we've tried to do that each day and each night. And the thing about it is it works, and it'll make you happy, make you holy. And apart from being holy, you'll never be happy. I was in St. Louis, and with this I close. I guess this is the outstanding illustration of my life concerning the Word of God. And I certainly haven't covered the subject thoroughly tonight, but as much time as we have is gone now. I was there in the Gideon Convention, and we had a great time in St. Louis. One of the greatest honors of my life, many, many years ago, these men from across country, I mean from California on across to the East Coast, invited me to come and speak at the Gideon Convention. And it was a time when I was going through some real difficulty, heartaches and loneliness. And they called me up and invited me if I'd come to speak to Gideon International. And I said, well, I surely would be glad to come. I don't feel prepared, and I certainly am not sufficient for it, but they said, well, we've chosen you as our speaker. And, oh, it was such a sweet honor. I went with fear and trembling. I really did. I went to my room. They met me, and they took me up to the room. Had a lovely room in a big hotel where they were having the meeting in the hotel auditorium. And they took me to my room and said, Brother Wolf, anything you need now, anything you need, we want to share with you. And, oh, we're so glad to have you. And I tell you, I felt like I'd just come out of the hay barn and off of the field and off the cultivator. And my heart was afraid, and I walked down, and there were 1,600 Christian businessmen, sweetest Christians I've met in all my life, and they sat there at my feet, think of it, at a little old country boy's feet, And they sat there and listened to me. And I remember one day, it scared me to death. It just ruined my day. When they told me that night, I could not sleep. And I said, Brother Wolf, some of the men, I'd preached two or three times. They said, we want to meet with you in your hotel room in the morning. And I said, oh, me. I said, I knew I'd done the best I could. But I said, I guess it's not enough. And probably said something I ought not to have said. And I couldn't hardly, and that morning, I couldn't hardly wait for them to come. Oh, they were going to have lunch with me. And I had to preach one more time. And the pressure was on me. And the lunch was over. And the service was over, and they came to my room. They ordered the meal to my room. Oh, they spread the table, and they ordered the finest meal, you know. And they said, now, Brother Olaf. And they had the president, and all the fellows were there. And there I was. Oh, me. And I sat down, and you know, directly they broke the news to me. Sweetest news I ever heard in all my life. They said, Brother Roloff, we just wanted to come and tell you that we love you and we believe in you. And oh, the messages that you're bringing are such a blessing to us. And we just want to let you know that we're right with you and everything's going along fine. And oh, that's the best meal I ever had in my life. Yes, dear friends, I tell you, honey buckets begin to pop open and the honeysuckle begin to hang around my neck. And I thought, oh, how could this be, Lord? How could this be that anybody that came from where I came and these men gathered around from around and across the world, some of them from across the sea, from England, another place. I said, how? And yet, here it is. This is it. This is it. What I said registered in there. So they love this old book. They love this old book. But say, I went to the telephone over in the room and I called Kansas City. And I said to the operator, I'd like to talk to Mr. William McPherson. If he's still alive, I don't know. But I read something about him when I was in Corpus, the Second Baptist Church. And I want to see if I... She said, all right, I'll see if I can get him. And she got a William McPherson on a certain street. And so somebody answered the phone, the lady did. And I said, does Mr. William McPherson still live? Oh, yes, she said, he does. Said he's 80 some odd years old, but he's here. I said, could I talk with him? She said, if you'd give me some time to get him to the phone. I said, well, fine. And so I waited, and after a while, I heard his old slow footsteps are coming. And he picked up the receiver and said, hello. I said, this is Lester Roloff over in St. Louis, and I'm fixing to talk to the Gideons, and I read something about you. This was the story. This was the story. Many years ago, he came upon a group of young men fixing to set off a charge of dynamite. And these men did not know too much about it. And he said, fellas, I've had a lot of experience. And said, if y'all want to back off, I'll set it off for you. And so the boys backed off, but the fuse had already been lighted and somebody had made a blunder. And oh, the thing blew up. And in a little while, he was in the hospital, had his whole face bandaged and part of it was gone. And he lay there in darkness and had bandages across his eyes. And one day, after a number of weeks, he began to get a little more conscious. And he said to the doctor, sir, he said, could you tell me a time when you're going to kind of open up my eyes and take off the bandages? I'd like to see. It's kind of bad here in the dark. And the doctor said, I was afraid you'd ask me that. He said, sir, when your eyes are unbandaged, there won't be any more eyes than there are now. Both of your eyes are gone. William McPherson said he fell back on his pillow in despair. He'd been a Christian only just a year. No, he said he'd eaten the book up. He'd eaten the book up that year. He said he just read it, he memorized it, he loved it, he carried it with him, and he just had a glorious 12 months, just 1 year, with the Word of God in his two eyes. And no, he said, I don't know what I'll do now. Never be able to read the Word of God. So a man came and said, Mr. William McPherson, Mr. Mack, he said, listen, I read about a woman in England that she got some braille, you know, and so he said, I'll get you one. And so yet his hands had lost all the feeling. His fingers had no feeling. He'd had so many nerves clipped. And somebody came and said, Brother Wolf, there's a woman that learned to read the Bible with her lips. I mean, she kissed her way through the Bible. Literally kissed her way through the Bible and said she memorized it. And he said, bring me one of them. So he brought it and he tried, and his lip, the nerves to his lips had been clipped in the surgery and so forth. That had been taken. And so he fell back on it. But he said, just leave it with me. Just leave that with me. He said, I'll try to feel of it and I'll do something with it, but leave it with me. And so they left it right across his chest. And every day, you know what he did? He stuck out his tongue and began to lick his way through the Bible. Oh, yes, he did. Leaving a trail of blood for many days. He loved the Word of God. He said it tasted so good. Oh, it tasted so good. He said, I hadn't had enough in so long. And said, I said, Mr. McPherson, I'm fixing to speak to 1,600 men. Do you have any word for me? Oh, yes, he said, I do. He said, I'm 86 years old. I'm looking for the soon return of the Lord. And you tell the men, I've read through the Bible 5 times with my tongue, memorized many lengthy passages spoken across this country, and tell them that if they want to know the Word of God, God will make a way to get it. What a testimony. Oh, I went downstairs and I told those Christian businessmen. I said, fellas, you need to get interested enough in it to do what Mr. William McPherson. You've got 2 good eyes and good fingers, and you can carry it and tell it and read it and memorize it. God's people ought to get the book. We used to sing the little song, blessed book, precious book, on thy dear old tear-stained leaves, I'd just love to look. Thou art sweeter day by day as I walk the narrow way that leads at last to that bright home up above. My mother's Bible, that was it. Brother, do you love this book? I can take your spiritual pulse right out of this book. I can get a cardiograph of your heart in the second's time in this book, right? I can gauge your prayer life by this book right now. If you abide in me and my words abide in you, you ask what you will or help yourself and it'll be done for you. But he said, you do err not knowing the scriptures, neither the power of God. Oh, for the word of God is quick and powerful and sharper than a two-edged sword, piercing to the dividing asunder of the soul and spirit and the joints and the marrow, and is a discerner of the thoughts and intents of the heart of man. Praise God. Bible said, no prophecy of the scriptures of any private interpretation, but holy men of God spake as they were moved by the Holy Ghost. We have a more sure word, he said, of prophecy, whereunto you do well that you take heed, as unto a light that shineth in a dark place, until the day dawn and the day star rise in your heart. Dear friends, all flesh is as grass, but the word of God shall abide forever. Do you love it? Will you live it? Will you believe it? Will you practice it? Will you let God give it to you so you can tell it to somebody else? Bow your heads while we pray together now. Our Father, we're asking for a Bible response tonight. Lord, how we need this word in our lives. We're so weak and worldly and wicked. And Father, we pray tonight that the word of God shall have run and have free course and be glorified. And that we'll accept God's word. And we'll take the steps that he orders for us out of the word of God. We'll take the mind of Christ, which is the word of God, that we might have a sound mind, that we might have love and compassion and power and cleansing, and have the very mind of Christ to think, to walk, to talk, and to fellowship. Lord, build our homes on the rock tonight. Oh, my Father, how we need your word tonight. Lord, do what I cannot do. I pray that you'll dig a hole in every soul tonight and pour in the word of God. Pour in the word of God. Guide me, O thou great Jehovah. I'm a pilgrim in this old weary land. And Lord, I pray that I might realize that I'm weak and thou art mighty. So hold me with your powerful hand. And in bread of heaven, feed me till I want no more. Lord, I pray that you'll cause us to be hungry and thirsty after righteousness. And then fill us. Bless this invitation time. Oh, my Father, bless this invitation tonight. And as we make up our minds what we can do about the Word of God tonight, Lord, bless mothers and dads, bless children, bless and save the unsaved. Oh, may they know this is the salvation book. This is the healing book. This is the keeping book. This is the assurance, the insurance book. This is it. This is all of it. Lord, may we love the Word tonight. Father, get our eyes off of secondary matters.
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3: Thank you for joining us today for the Family Altar Program with Lester Roloff. Hebrews 11:6 tells us, "But without faith it is impossible to please Him. For he that cometh to God must believe that He is, and that He is a rewarder of them that diligently seek Him." God desires us to be a people of faith. The Roloff Evangelistic Enterprises was founded on the motto of Living by Faith. The ministry today continues to be a work of faith as we trust the Lord to provide through faithful friends like you. Romans 10:17 says, "So then faith cometh by hearing, and hearing by the word of God." In order for God to develop people of faith who please Him, they must hear His word. 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
1: Hello, this is Johnny Clardy, pastor of Calvary Baptist Church. 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We try to glorify our Savior, the Lord Jesus Christ, and not get any credit of our own, but it's all because of what Jesus Christ has done and what He's doing. 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And you can find out what's going on. We're coming up on our camp meeting we have called Stay by the Stuff. Those dates are August the 28th, 29th, 30th, and 31st. And we'll be having evening services at 6:30. And we'll have two morning services, which will be Saturday morning and Sunday morning. And Saturday morning at 9:30. And we'll have a meal afterwards. And then the evening on Saturday at 6:30. Then also we'll have our Sunday morning regular time, 10 a.m., have preaching and our church service on Sunday morning. We'd love for you to come by and visit with us. We're at 176 Milano Road in Fayetteville, Tennessee, and you can give us a call. Our number is area code 931-433-5808, and if there's no answer, just please leave a message, and we will return your call concerning whatever your need is or whatever the question is about what's going on. But we'd love for you to come by and see us. I do appreciate the Lord giving us the opportunity not only to be on the IBR, but also we're on YouTube and also on sermonaudio.com. And you can find our messages and our church services in both of those locations as well here on IBR. So we do appreciate you tuning in. Last broadcast, we covered some things concerning salvation. We did an intro, and then we did our first installment of what salvation is and how we get it. And we ended on the note of why we need the salvation. And you know, I've had conversations with several people in the past, and some would tell me that they were born Christian, and that they were always, you know, they always knew that they were saved and things like that. And folks, that's just contrary to the Word of God. Jesus very clearly states over there in John chapter number 3, and he is talking to Nicodemus over there, and Nicodemus came to him, and he started talking to him about salvation and about who he was. The Bible says in John 3:2, he says the same came to Jesus by night. Of course, he was trying to, you know, not be seen. And he said unto him, Rabbi, we know that thou art a teacher, one come from God. He says, for no man can do these miracles but thou doest, except God be with him. And this is what Jesus says. He says in verse 3, Jesus answered and said unto him, verily, verily, I say unto thee, except a man be born again, he cannot see the kingdom of God. So for anyone to say that they were born Christian or just, you know, going to heaven just because, you know, and stuff like that, we know is contrary to the very words of what Jesus Christ has said there in John chapter number 3. The Bible teaches us that there has to be a new birth. We find that salvation, of course, a lot of folks go to the Romans Road, which is a blessing, you know, that they can go to Romans chapter 10, and they can find there in Romans chapter 10 and verse 9 and 10, we find that he speaks this thing about what salvation is. And it's interesting that a lot of folks want to put so many other emphasis on works, that you've got to be baptized, that you've got to join a church, and that you've got to shake the preacher's hand. You've got to do all these things. But, you know, the reality of the thing is here in Romans 10:9-10, it says, thou shalt confess with thy mouth the Lord Jesus, and shalt believe in thine heart that God hath raised him from the dead, thou shalt be saved. He says, for with the heart man believes believeth unto righteousness, and with the mouth confession is made unto salvation. So we understand that it's a heart belief of what Jesus Christ has done, trusting what the finished work at the cross of Calvary has completed. And so anyway, nobody is born perfect in the sense of that they never have to be born again. Now, you want to get technical about it, we find that little babies that pass away before that they reach the age of accountability, it's obvious that they're innocent. It's obvious that they're going to go to heaven. Their spirit's going to go back to heaven, and God covers that and takes care of those. We are not Calvinist. We do not believe that damning heresy. We don't believe that at all. We do not believe that God chooses where man's going to spend eternity. Man has that choice. Even in the Old Testament, man had a choice of what he was going to do with the law and what was brought to him. We find even Joshua said that. He said, choose you this day in whom you will serve. And so we find that man has a choice, and trusting, believing with your heart, the Bible says. And we could go a little bit deeper at some point talking about the faith, for it's without faith it's impossible to please God. But understand something, the Bible teaches us also that it's the faith of the Lord Jesus Christ. And people get sideways about that thing, you know. He says there in John 1, and he tells us there that we don't have power to be saved, okay? And he says there in John chapter 1 and in verse 12, notice he says, but as many as received him, to them gave he power to become the sons of God, even to them that believe on his name. So the interesting thing in this verse is he says, as many as received him, to them gave he power to become the sons of God. So when you receive the Lord Jesus Christ, that gift of everlasting life, you receive that, you trust that, you believe that. He says that he gives you power to become the sons of God. What is that power? Well, it's the, and please understand what I'm about to say, that power is the faith of the Lord Jesus Christ to be saved. We trust in what Jesus Christ did, but as being saved, folks, we don't have enough faith to be saved. We have to have the righteousness. We have to have the power. We have to have the faith of the Lord Jesus Christ. And that may sound like heresy because folks don't read their Bible, I guess, but the Bible tells us that we find that he's the one that gives us the power. He is the one that saves us by us believing. And again, I repeat that over and over of what the Bible teaches us there in Romans 10:9-10, and also in John 3:16, doesn't the Bible say, for God so loved the world that he gave his only begotten Son, that whosoever believeth in him shall not perish but have everlasting life. So we find that it's a belief of what Jesus Christ has done, and it's a heart belief according to Romans 10:9-10, and I don't want people to be thinking that, you know, we're teaching a heresy and there's no faith in it. Absolutely, there's faith in it. There's been faith all the way from Genesis all the way through Revelation of that God requires, and God does require us to live by faith. The Bible says we walk by faith and not by sight. And so I'm not eliminating that faith. But I understand that my faith is nothing. I know Jesus teaches us how to have faith and all that stuff, but before I got saved and whenever I asked the Lord to save me, listen, I didn't know what faith was. I had to be taught that after I've been saved. But what happened was, is God gave me the power to be saved if I would believe. And I did believe, and I do trust with my heart wholeheartedly. And faith, my faith is what I live by every single day. Faith is right now. Now, my hope is that I'll be with the Lord Jesus Christ forever in the sense of I'm going to heaven. What is that? That's future. Faith is right now. Hope is future. And I know I'm chasing rabbits, but I need to make that very clear that a lot of people have a difficult situation of trying to understand, you know, if they're saved or not. Did they do it right? And just all these things that people are, the Bible is very clear, it's very simple, that if you have a heart of belief and trust in what Jesus Christ has done, then you can be saved. I mean, you know, the Lord has to do the drawing. I get that. And it has to be, you know, it has to be God. It has to be the Holy Spirit that draws you, and you have to trust what Jesus Christ did. I get that. But a lot of folks want to throw in this other stuff, and you must be careful of that. But anyway, I know we chased a huge rabbit running off into some big bushes there. But what's the need of being saved? The need of being saved, it all started in the Garden of Eden, right? That's what started my need for salvation and your need for salvation. We find that what happened in the garden in Genesis chapter number 3 is what happened to all of us. And the Bible teaches us that there was something that happened. And the Bible says there in verse 1, "Now the serpent was more subtle than any beast of the field which the Lord God hath made. And he said unto the woman, Yea, hath God said?" Questioning, as we've already covered in previous broadcasts, questioning the authority of God, questioning God's word. And he says, "Ye shall not eat of every tree of the garden." And so they questioned that. And so in verse 2, "And the woman said unto the serpent, We may eat of the fruit of the trees of the garden, but of the fruit of the tree which is in the midst of the garden, God hath said, Ye shall not eat of it, neither shall ye touch it, lest ye die." Now, you can do whatever you want to with that. We know that that's not exactly what God said. He didn't say anything about touching it, but we do know that, you know, if you get in a situation where you're not supposed to be around something, within and partake of it, within touching is obvious that you shouldn't be touching it. But and so in verse number 4, the Bible says, "The serpent said unto the woman, Ye shall not surely die." So he's just discrediting God's authority, God's word, questioning. I mean, he's just tearing down everything that God put in place. And And folks, if you didn't have a Bible, you wouldn't know that. People today that are out there in the world, they're discrediting God. They're doing all those things, and they're even discrediting God's word. They're questioning his authority. They're even questioning his existence, which is just totally bogus and totally just unbelievable. But that's what they're doing. And if you didn't have a Bible, you wouldn't know the characteristics of the devil. You wouldn't know his demeanor. You wouldn't know anything about who he was and what he's doing. And I thank God for this old King James Bible. Amen. So the serpent, he is talking to Eve, and he's saying there, verse 5, "For God doth know that in the day ye eat thereof, then your eyes shall be open, and ye shall be as gods, knowing good and evil." So he's throwing this thing out there, you know, and telling her that God just don't want you to be smart. God don't want you to be like him. God's trying to hold you back, and God's trying to keep you from learning and being like he is. And of course, you know, that's that subtlety. That's working on the emotions. That's working on the flesh and working on all that stuff. So we see where we've already covered some things concerning where sin started. And look in verse 6, the Bible says, "And when the woman saw the tree was good for food, and it was pleasant to the eyes, lust of the flesh, lust of the eyes, and a tree to be desired to make one wise, the pride of life." Those three we've already covered. Every sin that was ever committed comes from one or all three of those, or a combination of some sort of those three. The lust of the flesh, lust of the eyes, and the pride of life, which is found in 1 John 2:16. "So she took of the fruit thereof and did eat, and gave also to her husband with her, and he did eat." Oh, man, that's where it started. That's why that we need a salvation. That's why we need a new birth. That's why we need the intervention of God to help us, is because when that took place, we find in verse 7, "The eyes of them both were open, and they knew." That's the thing right there. "And they knew." And it goes on to say that they were naked, and they sewed fig leaves together and made themselves aprons. Folks, can I tell you this, that whenever we do wrong, whenever we mess up, we know. And so we have to face those consequences, and the way that Adam and Eve faced those consequences were as they tried to cover it up. And folks, that's what we do. We try to cover things up. We're going to stop here, and we'll pick up next time on the next broadcast with what's going on here, and hopefully we can bring some more light to this salvation, of why we need salvation. But let me put out there again, Calvary Baptist Church, we're having a meeting starting August 28th through the 31st, and Brother Mike Carpenter, Brother Mark Wesley, other preachers, Sound Doctrine will be there for the singing, and we're looking for God to do some amazing things, and we'd love for you to come. Our phone number is area code 931-433-5808, and I pray that you have a wonderful day, and God bless you.
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0: Welcome to Great Commission Conversations, a program where we engage in conversation with Bible-believing Christian workers who are serious about getting the gospel around the world. I'm Lee Cadenhead, an assistant pastor at Cornerstone Baptist Church in Carthage, Tennessee, and your host for this Great Commission Conversation. It's not uncommon in the course of these conversations for us to note the fashion in which God uniquely prepares His servants for their life's work and missions long before that work actually begins. That's certainly true for my guest today. Today on Great Commission Conversations, I welcome missionary Eddie Mills. Long before Brother Mills had missions in his heart, God would use his military experience to prepare him for interacting with high-level government officials as well as coordinating educational programs. Saved in his youth and called to preach in his early 20s as an Air Force enlistee, Brother Mills would eventually go from serving in the juvenile detention centers of Montgomery, Alabama, to coordinating teams of English teachers in Hainan, China, where he's been used of the Lord to start several churches, most of which are currently being pastored by Chinese nationals whom the Lord allowed Brother Mills to train. Teaching English as a second language, or ESL, as it's usually called, is probably the most common means that most American missionaries utilize to gain legal permission to live and work in China. It's no different for Brother Mills, but the ESL platform has afforded him a rare opportunity, not simply to work around the Chinese government, but with the Chinese government, not only to personally carry on gospel work in China, but to give scores of American Christian young people the opportunity to export their English language skills and their Christianity to the most populous country on earth. China may be formally closed to foreign missionaries in keeping with its atheistic, communistic governing values, but that doesn't mean that there aren't some open doors for American Christians to make a difference in communist China. Sometimes the Lord will swing those doors wide open for a season in a manner that is uniquely providential, such is the case with Eddie Mills and the International Education Exchange Association in Hainan, China. With that introduction, let's get into our conversation with Brother Eddie Mills. Brother Mills, you've been in China for a long time now, since 1993. And before that, you served your country for a number of years in the U.S. Air Force and later in the National Guard, and you'd done well in that realm. You had pretty big plans to make a career of it. Mm-hmm. When the Lord intervened in those plans and redirected you to the field of China. So as we begin the conversation today, I'm wondering if you'll trace your service in the U.S. military on to that higher calling and weightier deployment to serve the Lord Jesus Christ in China.
1: Okay. When I graduated high school, I really had no desires to go to college, and I was more or less kind of hands-on type person and wanted to, you know, kind of learn a trade, so I joined the Air Force, and I excelled very well in the Air Force. The military and my lifestyle just kind of matched because, whatever reason, they say, you know, some people in the military, either it's for you or it's not, and it was for me. I didn't mind shining my boots, that kind of stuff, and getting the haircuts and saluting. But I worked in the orderly room with the commander and the first sergeant. So even at the young age of 18, I was already working with senior officials, which helped prepare me later for China. I was, you know, working in with the commander as a, you know, kind of an honor type thing. You know, I think everybody's seen those old TV shows like MASH, you know, with Radar. You remember the story of Radar? You know, Radar gives the commander something, he'd sign it, and I don't even know what he's signing. Well, there's some truth in some of those little things about who Radar was. But so I was like a Radar, I guess you could say, you know, in the military. The NCOs pretty much ran the unit, took care of all the paperwork, and hand papers to the commander to sign. So, but anyway, at the young age of 18, I was working with all the senior officers, even at a young age there, and the senior non-coms or NCOs. And but when I was in the Air Force there at Eglin Air Force Base at Fort Walton Beach, I got involved in the independent church there. And I grew up a Free Will Baptist, and my wife grew up Southern Baptist. And so we were faithful to church, grew up in church, and just knew the very basic Christian line of thinking. And we got to Fort Walton, and a friend of mine, a master sergeant, came into my office one day, and he had signed something with the wrong color of ink with a pen. Now, in the military, everything's got to be signed with black ink, and he signed it with blue. And I started cursing. And he said, "Eddie, when you got here, you didn't curse like that. What happened?" Immediately, conviction kind of came over me because I did grow up in church and stuff like that. He said, "Listen, we're having revival at our church tonight, and I want you to come." And I kind of hem-hawed. I'll call Cindy and see what she thinks. Well, he just stood over my shoulder. He said, well, there's the phone, caller. And so I said, all right. So I picked the phone, caller, and said, hey, Cindy, you know, we've been invited to church. Would you like to go? She said, yes. And I said, oh, no. I said, yes, we'll go. But anyway, but I've met that sergeant. He's a retired chief master sergeant right now. Just I've reconnected with him, and I've told him my testimony of what he did to me that day to get me in church and how it changed my life.
2: Amen.
1: And so anyway, so I went to church, and they had a revival there, and just God really moved in our lives, and we got very active in church, started going on visitation for the first time. And, you know, of course, I didn't want to go. I was too shy. And the guy who was training me, he said, don't worry, within a few weeks, I won't be able to shut you up. And sure enough, you know, after going a few weeks, then you lose the shyness, and you get your boldness in. But God did something through all those times of visitation and stuff, and I started realizing, you know, a lot of people didn't know the truth, you know, know what I was learning in my church. And so God started burning my heart, you know, through these interactions with my military friends. You know, usually around a base, there's a lot of military churches there. And, you know, so God really worked in my life, you know, through that military church and through my unit, you know, being around military people. And kind of a long story short, as I ended my first four-year tour, there at Eglin in 1981, toward the beginning of 81 is when I felt God was calling me to preach. And so I had a decision to make, and I went to the commander because they had picked me for White House duty. There's a very you know, rare opportunity for certain people to go to the White House to work, and I was selected to go to the White House. And I told the commander, well, I might not be signing up again. And he kind of looked at me like, are you crazy? And he said, why? He said, well, I think I'm called to preach, and I might be going to Bible school. And all of a sudden, he hollers at the first sergeant, you know, first sergeant, get in here now. Sergeant Mills involved in the cult. You know, we need to see him get a psyche valve. He don't want to go to the White House, you know.
2: Wow.
1: And I said, sir, calm down now. Calm down. Just, you know, I'm still praying about it. And so he got, I got him calmed down. The first sergeant came in. Mills, what'd you do to the commander? Why'd you get him so riled up? And then we had a long talk, and he said, well, you know, you do what you got to do, if you know, but you need to think about this. It's a once-in-a-lifetime thing to go to White House to, you know, serve your country. And long story short, toward the end of 81, around October, the decision was made. Some things happened in my life. It's kind of a long story, but I said, you know, sir, I believe God wants me to, you know, go to Bible school. So I left the Air Force. All the senior officers and NCOs had a going away party for me. And they all had, you know, some remarkable things to say. And they said, you know, really, we're going, you know, Sergeant Mills, we glad you're doing what you think your calling is, but, you know, the Air Force needs you. The Air Force needs you, you know. And so anyway, left and went to Bible school. And while I was in Bible school, they had a chance to work my father's business. But he died just about a year and a half later. And that's when I had a chance to join the National Guard. And so, really, I wasn't looking for it. It found me. Mm-hmm. But this time, it was kind of a little bit higher level type thing. I was on general staff before. I was just kind of at the unit level. But now I was at the headquarters level. And I was in charge of most of the individual training for the whole state of Alabama. So if you was a, no matter what career field you was in, whether it was, you know, like an armorer or a tanker or a, you know, field artillery, infantry, or medics, or supply, how to get the quota for you to go off to school and through, you know, Washington, D.C. And so with the National Guard, I had a chance to, again, be working with the military. And all those things prepared me for China, because this time I was doing educational-type things.
2: Oh, okay.
1: And as I was doing educational-type things, you know, of course, at a higher level and for a wider, broader scheme of people, it just all these things was in preparation for China. So from the age of 18 to even to my young 20s, until I left China at the age of 33, I was working with senior level people about senior level topics and giving briefings on general level to colonel level, things like that. And so by the time I got to China, it all just gelled. It fit together, because there I was working with all the officials of the provinces, and even being invited to Beijing to work with the cabinet members, what we'd call cabinet members, like for President Trump's cabinet members. You know, Beijing, I'd be working with the Department of Education, Department of Foreign Affairs, and I'd be working with those senior level type people in Beijing. So all these things just tied together.
2: Wow. It's always fascinating to see how the Lord uses some of the things that we would never expect Him to use in preparing us for our service to Him. So how did you relocated from Northwest Florida to the Montgomery area? You were in Victory Baptist Church there under Pastor Dave Reese, mm-hmm. studying the Bible. So how did the Lord put China specifically on your heart? How did that come on the radar? That's a long way from Montgomery for sure.
1: Well, when I graduated Bible school back in mid 80s, immediately God first put me in the juvenile work in the jail facilities. And so for the next 10 years, I was, from the time I finished Bible school to the time I went to China, I was in juvenile work. And again, working in a state facility, that was preparing me for China. And I'll get to this tied into your sure. question. And because when I was working with these state facilities in the early 80s, that's when the all these juvenile facilities first began to open. And the State Department would give me a call and say, "Hey, Sergeant Mills, we'd like you to come to this facility and help us open a chapel at this place." And again, it was learning how to work with state officials. Because, you know, what you preach from the pulpit is one thing, but what you preach at these facilities, you've got to use more care in selection of your words.
2: Sure.
1: And so for the first 10 years, I was dealing with the juvenile facilities. But in 93, our pastor started saying, "Make 93 different." Okay, the Gulf War just ended, and I just made master sergeant. And I was kind of sitting at my desk looking, and I said, you know, maybe there is more to life than just making sergeant major. And I said, "Lord, you know, pastor said, you know, make 93 different. Maybe I should be considering something different." Now, in my mind, I was thinking about maybe I need to become a full-time chaplain,
2: right.
1: a full-time service at the juvenile facilities or something like that. And so I was doing like pastor said, you know, make 93 different. And in March, we had our Bible conference. Dr. Herb Noe came in. I don't know if you knew Dr. Noe.
2: I've heard of him.
1: And he came in, and he was preaching our Bible conference. And from the very beginning, God started crawling all over me. And Sunday night, you know, I was leaving the parking lot of the church. I said, you know, I'm kind of scratching my head, like, you know, thinking this, why is China in my mind? But what happened, our pastor said, make 93 different all the way since January up to March. But he was also saying, pray for my upcoming trip to China.
2: Okay.
1: Pray for my upcoming, every Sunday, make 93 different. Some of you punch in the work and you punch out, and you could be doing much more. Oh, yeah, I'm going to China in May. Pray for my trip to China in May. Every Sunday, January, February, March. And so that's how China, you know, came into play, you know, pray for his upcoming trip. And so it's that Sunday night of the conference, leaving the parking lot, you know, I couldn't get any peace, rest. China kept just like a drum, boom, boom. And I said, I'm imagining this. This is just imagination. Monday night, it was even stronger. You know, the old saying, hanging on to the pew, white knuckles and all that kind of stuff. I said, Lord, this, no, I've got juvenile work. I've got, you know, my career at the guard, I'm in the sergeant major's position. You know, I want to get 20 years and retire and go full-time chaplain, retire from that. And then Tuesday night, I mean, it was so clear. And you'd have to, you know, some listeners probably know Dr. Noe. You know, he always had a crutch, and he had a, you know, polio leg, and he always kind of leaned on his crutch, and his elbow would be kind of on the top of the pulpit, and he'd kind of point his finger out to the crowd, and he'd kind of bounce it around. And so during the invitation that Tuesday night, he was kind of leaning over and pointing the finger at the crowd. He said, now, some of you will put off till tomorrow night what you can do tonight. And if you put it off, you'll put it off again. And that finger's going in again and again. And I said, this is unreal. Because I just thought in my mind, I will go home and tell my family, tell my wife that we will come back tomorrow night and let the church know that God's dealing with us about China, and he did that. So I looked down at my wife and said, Cindy, we're going to China.
2: Wow.
1: Out of the blue.
2: Wow.
1: But she had just finished praying, you know, help me to be an obedient wife, do what the Lord would have us do as a family. And by the time she said amen in her mind, I reached down and grabbed her hand and said, we're going to China.
2: Wow.
1: And so we walked forward, and our four children were scattered all over the church. We had a large service a crowded service that night, and I was waving my children up to the front of the altar. And at the altar, I told them, I said, I think that God's called us to China. Now, the oldest one was 13, 11, 9, and 4, and they didn't know what that really meant, but
2: sure.
1: they was happy about it. And And but God did two things that night. He called us to China, and I might need that you ask another question, but there's some other things about what happened that night is how we got to China and 5 months later.
2: 5 months later. Yeah. Wow. The Lord, since 93, I mean, you've been there, I mean, you're in your 27th year right now. So that's a long time for a missionary to be in a foreign field. And the Lord has opened some incredible doors for you in China. Of course, the People's Republic of China, a Baptist preacher doesn't go to China as a missionary. It just doesn't happen. There's got to be some other legitimate reason for them to be in the country in order to obtain a visa. Most of our listeners would be familiar with that reality. And a lot of American expats are able to enter into the country by teaching English, mm-hmm. ESL, English as a second language. And that was your way mm-hmm. into the country as well. And I'm assuming from the very beginning, but that actually took a very different shape over the course of years, because English as a second language for most American workers that are doing something gospel related in the country, the ESL is a means to sort of work around the government. But for you, it's been different. It's been a means for you to work through the government. So tell our listeners a little bit about how this developed what has come to be known as the International Education Exchange Association mm-hmm. that you established in Hainan, and how that has opened the door for you as well as for others to get into the country and share the Lord Jesus Christ with Chinamen.
1: Sure. And in 1993, when we went, we arrived in August 93. Now, Hainan is a province just right below Hong Kong. It was just right below Hong Kong. It was just recently a new province. It was always a part of the province right above before, and China kind of treated Hainan like they even joke about this is our ugly stepchild. You know,
2: okay.
1: That's kind of a bad way to put it, but that's what they say, you know. And but it became its own province. But it was lagging behind in education and industry and many things. So they opened up a foreign language college there in Hainan, and there's and they call it what term they use called normal school, English normal school.
2: Sure.
1: A lot of people in America don't know what the term normal school means. Like we say normal, is it normal or not normal? But normal used to be the term even in America for an educational institute.
2: Yeah, they used to have many of those in the U.S.
1: Right.
2: years ago.
1: Right, before we had all the
2: colleges. To teach teachers, right?
1: Teach young people to be teachers at the elementary school level.
2: Right.
1: So if you graduated from a normal school, your 10th grade, your 11th grade, and 12th grade would be specialized in a subject. So you still study all the subject, but if you went to a music normal school, then when you graduated high school, you could immediately start teaching in the elementary school, and you teach music. There's a math normal school, English normal school, or even a PE normal school. So in China, most of their educators graduated from a normal school. And then later, they graduated to teacher colleges. And so then you'd go up to 4 years of college, and those teachers would teach at a high school level. So anyway, Hainan, when I went in 93, Wing Chun, where we was at, had this. There's only six English normal schools in China, and Hainan had the sixth one. And that's where we was invited to be the first teachers to go to this normal school in Hainan. And so it was a very prestigious honor to be able to teach at a school like this. And, of course, our family, all of our four children went, and the Chinese officials just fell in love with our family. They couldn't believe someone would bring their family to Hainan. And so having our family there was very special. And so, but through teaching, immediately it puts you in contact with everybody. You know, like your schools have, even here in America, your school teacher has contacts with how many families. You know, families are always checking on their students, you know, checking with the teacher, does my student need to do this, do that? And so we worked very hard with the families and the school staff, and so we was very well accepted with the school. And as that grew, at the end of that first 3 years, the Hainan government began to ask me to help them. They had never invited teachers from abroad before. And they say, Mr. Mills, how do we do it? And they're asking me, how do you do it? And I said, well, I think we have to have a letter of invitation. And they said, well, Mr. Mills, would you type up one for us? And I actually typed up the letter of invitation for them so they'd have a model to use to bring people, you know, into China. And now back then, all the rules were very simplified. It's much more complicated now. But I was helping a lot of the government officials at that time were prior English teachers. There's Chinese English teachers who came to the government. They never had a government job before, didn't know. It's bad to say they didn't know much of anything, but other than being a teacher themselves. But I had worked for the government, you know, with the National Guard and with the Air Force, and I knew procedures for this or that, you know, troop movements and stuff. So I just contacted my embassy, you know, what do we need to get a visa? And they said, well, you need a letter of invitation. So I'd type it up for the school official, I mean, for the government official, give it to them, and they would use my letters and stuff. And so the more I had interaction with the officials, the more God just week by week, month by month, year by year, let it grow into something more and something more and something more.
2: So was the International Education Exchange Association, I guess that began formally in 2001?
1: 2000, yeah, years later.
2: And that's something that you started as a result of the relationships that you already had with the officials in Hainan.
1: What had happened, the government officials, they had different organizations trying to help Hainan, but there's always outside organizations who are not familiar with Hainan. Now, Hainan has its unique culture, just like I'm from Alabama. Is Alabama culture the same as Tennessee culture?
2: There are some differences, actually.
1: Right, yeah, yeah.
2: I know.
1: is Tennessee the same as Texas?
2: No.
1: Okay, well, China's the exact same way.
2: Right.
1: Each province has its own culture. It has its own food. Is Texas food the same as Tennessee food? Now,
2: right.
1: I'm not trying to oversimplify things, but this is the way China is. Well, Hainan is exceptionally different from all the other provinces.
2: Sure.
1: And so even a lot of the mainlanders would come to Hainan and not do well there, and they'd want to go back to Beijing, go back to Shanghai, go back to the bigger cities where they had a normal way of thinking. But I had been living in Hainan, understanding Hainan, and I could adapt to Hainan. And so that's when they asked me, well, Mr. Mills, since you know us, would you form an organization that would help Hainan? And they'll say, you know, Shanghai has many foreigners, Beijing has many foreigners, and all these larger cities, but Hainan, nobody will come. And I said, okay, I'll form an organization to help Hainan. But I said, really, I don't know anybody in Beijing. You know, to get this paperwork through Beijing, it would take, you know, we'd say like an act of God to get this thing approved. And they said, oh, don't worry, Mr. Mills, we'll get your paperwork approved. You just formed the organization. And I said, but really, I'm going to tell you, I don't know anybody in Beijing. They said, don't worry. Just go home and get your paperwork. So I came home in 2001 and I formed the IEA, as a nonprofit educational exchange association, a true nonprofit under education, not religious, but educational. And I came back and gave them the paperwork, and they said, we'll submit it to Beijing. And I'm kind of just laughing in my head because I know it takes 2 to 3 years for this to be approved. My paperwork came back in less than 6 months.
2: Wow.
1: That's how serious Hainan was, to have an organization that would help them. And they entrusted that to me because they said, Mr. Mills, your family understands us.
2: Wow.
1: Please now be a representative and help Hainan.
2: So probably getting that kind of nonprofit status in China is not necessarily a really easy thing for somebody just to set out and get that kind of. So what sort of access does that give you within the country to have that kind of nonprofit?
1: Well, once it was approved in Beijing, they give you a special certificate from Beijing saying your organization is approved by them. It's really approved by Beijing back in those days. And Beijing would authorize me to help Hainan. Back in the early 90s, everything was centrally controlled at, like we said, like the D.C. level. Beijing would be the D.C. level. So everything was centrally controlled there as far as all outside organizations like mine. So once a year, I'd go to Beijing, attend meetings with their cabinet members, like foreign affairs and education, and they would tell us, this is what kind of teachers we want. This is what we'd like you to do as an organization that brings other teachers in. Make sure they understand, you know, and they'll give us a list of things that, you know, make sure they behaved right, didn't get drunk, didn't show up to classroom drugged out. And I hate to say those things, but we had a lot of what we call just backpack teachers that was backpacking the world. But anyway, so they would tell us what they'd want. And so every time I'd go to Beijing to meet with the officials and then come back to Hainan, Hainan would, you represented as well, Mr. Mills, you represented as well. And so the more I went to Beijing on Hainan's behalf, the happier Hainan was with who we were. And so we started bringing teachers in. Now, back in those days, Hainan was a very agricultural, rural place. It was not like going to Beijing where you could go see the Great Wall or go to the Forbidden City. So, you know, most foreigners usually would want to go to Beijing because of all those great sightseeing places. Well, Hainan had nothing. It was just agricultural. It was farmland.
2: Right.
1: And they couldn't understand, well, why don't people want to come here where it's green? And I said, well, we got green places in America. And so, but they understood the challenges it was to get people to come to their little island.
2: Sure.
1: And but little by little, things changed, and it grew, and it grew, and it grew. And but God used those things of this organization they asked me to form. I never dreamed of having something like this. But they pretty much twisted my arm, I guess you would say. They literally twisted my arm. We need this, Mr. Mills.
2: Sure. I guess a lot of guys that initiate work in a so-called closed country like this, they are really working at some kind of workaround so that the government will leave them alone. But the way that all this has come to you, it's you're not just trying to work around the government. You're working hand in hand with the government. Yeah. They're aware of your presence there. They know the kind of people that you're bringing into the country to teach English. And so I've heard you make reference to the fact that the Lord does this sometimes. It's like Joseph in Egypt, Mordecai in Persia, or Daniel in Babylon. The Lord puts some influential people, some of His people, in places of authority.
1: Yeah.
2: Right, and that's a really really interesting development, especially when we think about China and being an atheistic, communistic government. Now, I remember seeing some pictures years ago, hearing you tell about the work, and you've got some pretty unique credentials in the country. Some you have access that's pretty uncommon among American expats. Something along the lines of what we would call in the States a green card that gives you pretty significant liberty in China. How'd that develop, and what does that mean to have that kind of that kind of card?
1: Well, of course, when I finished in the 90s, 2001, I formed the organization. In 2003 or 2004, I won what they called, first I won the Provincial Friendship Award. And that was in 2002 or 3, I can't remember right now. And that's the first year it came out. Now, Friendship Award might not mean much to us. We don't have that kind of thinking here. But in China, for them to award a friendship award to a person from another country speaks volumes. You know, they say this is a friend of Hainan. And so we won the friendship award for they call it the Coconut Island. Since I'm on the island, it's Coconut Island Friendship Award. And I got to meet the governor and things like that. And I was given the award. Well, 2 years later, I was sent to Beijing. I think it was 2004 that I won the National Friendship Award.
2: Oh, wow.
1: And I was sent to Beijing to meet the premier of China, Wen Jiabao. And so I actually dined with him and got to go through all their, what we call the White House. It would be their White House in, you know, Tiananmen Square. And so I'm rubbing shoulders with the Vice President of China, the Premier of China. Got pictures made with them. They put a medal over my neck, and I've got this medal I've got today. It's the National Friendship Award.
2: Wow.
1: Now, in China, to win the National Friendship Award, that would carry you anywhere in China. All we've got to do is mention that Mr. Mills is a recipient of the National Friendship Award. And then shortly after that is when China started open up their customs and visas to what they call, you know, the green cards. And they said, Mr. Mills, we'd like you to be one of the first recipients of the Chinese green card.
2: Wow.
1: And you don't apply for it, they recommend you for it.
2: Okay.
1: And so they called my office and told my Chinese staff, they said, we want to send you some paperwork. We want Mr. Mills to apply for the green card.
2: Wow.
1: And so I think that was, I've got my dates, that's mixed up in my mind. Around 2004 is when that happened. And we did the paperwork. And I became Hainan's first recipient of a Chinese green card, which means I need no visa. I can come and go to China as I please. And it's already been renewed here just recently. I've got another, it lasts 10 years. It's a 10-year visa type thing. But it's just like a little ID card, like a driver's license size card.
2: Right.
1: And it's got my picture on it, and it's got all kind of Chinese markings on it in English, and the communist seal. And when I come to customs at the airports or train station, where they usually ask for my passport where the visa is, I still have to show my passport, but I have my green card there, and they look at the green card, and their eyes will light up. Oh, friendship.
2: Wow.
1: Oh, yeah, friendship.
2: Wow.
1: And they let me just go right through, and they just, their whole expression will change when they see it's a green card.
2: Now, do I recall that, did they manipulate your photo the green card, on your initial green card?
1: Well, I didn't pay, you know, you don't really notice it so much yourself, you know. Well, the first one I got, every time I got to the States, I show it to people, they say, Eddie, you look Asian in this one. And I didn't pay any attention to it. And then next pass, hey, you kind of look Asian in this one. And I thought everybody was kind of joking. And I kind of got to looking at it, and I, you know, kind of raised my glasses up and looked. And I said, you know what? I do kind of look Asian. Then I showed it to my friend who does a lot of computer work. He said, Eddie, they pulled your eye. I said, what do you mean they pulled my eye? He said, it's easy. They can,
2: Photoshop.
1: Adobe Photoshop.
2: Yeah.
1: They can actually pull your eyes. And he said, they pulled your eyes just a hair. And so they really, now whether the guy was trying to be funny who did it, or
2: right,
1: whether the guy was doing it just so I wouldn't be so Western, I don't know. But he said, they actually did pull your eyes just a certain percent to give you a tad of an Asian look.
2: Well, that is rather appropriate, because they really have adopted you,
1: yeah,
2: as there in China among those officials that you work with. And more recently, as sort of another illustration of the favor that you've developed with the officials, the People's Republic of China just celebrated their 70th anniversary.
1: Yeah.
2: And you actually got an invitation
1: from
2: Beijing. So you and your wife went, didn't you?
1: We sat in the parade stand, and to see the whole parade when Xi Jinping goes by right in front of Tiananmen Square there. There's about 50 of us foreigners that had a special area designated for us. And going through security was pretty remarkable. We met at a hotel, and just like the when you go through the airport, you know, that scanner they've got?
2: Sure.
1: Well, they brought in a scanner to the hotel. We had to go through a scanner there at the hotel. Then
2: Wow.
1: We got there, and they made special ID cards for us that we had to scan at two or three places, because we was going to be right next to the president, you know,
2: Wow.
1: Xi Jinping. And so we're not right next to him, but in his vicinity, you know, so
2: sure,
1: if you're within a certain distance of him, everybody's got to be cleared. So again, that just shows that, you know, they did a full background check on me. They know who I am. There's
2: right,
1: no hiding that stuff. I always try to tell pastors, you know, no matter how discreet you try to behave or worry about my name being mentioned, they know who I am.
2: Sure.
1: And so up to this point of last year, you know, I passed what we call like a full review, like we'd have, like if I went to see President Trump, who would do a review on me? Be FBI and
2: right, Department of Homeland Security, something like
1: CIA,
2: that.
1: CIA, sure, all of them, right?
2: Yeah.
1: DNI and FBI, all those did that on me in China.
2: Sure.
1: And so they know who I am, but they still let me be in the vicinity of their president.
2: So this is part of your philosophy in China. You did not go there to contend with the government.
1: Mm. Poking daggers, the worst thing you can do.
2: So maybe elaborate on that a little bit. Your background in the military, you understand the chain of command, you understand authority structures, and the biblical idea of acknowledging the powers that be.
1: Mm-hmm.
2: And so how have those things informed your approach to working in a closed country and operating within these realms that the Lord has opened unto you in working with the officials?
1: When I graduated Bible school, like I said, I was already in the military and working with our state facilities, state juvenile facilities and things like that. And I started noticing things when I went to the state facilities. And this is one of the first things that kind of prepared me for China. When I first got to the juvenile facility, there's a sergeant, and he was standing by the door there. And I was in my uniform, because I'd always leave work and go to the juvenile facility. And they said they'd like me to wear my uniform, because it gave the kids something to think about that they could do it for themselves. I said, hey, Sarge, I'm Sergeant Mills. And I said, this is my first time here. And he said, could you help me? There was some pointers, good, you know, do's and don'ts. his eyes lit up, and I can't say the words he said.
2: He didn't get that very much.
1: He said,
2: did he?
1: "You're asking me?" And I said, "Well, you work here, don't you?" And he said, "Yeah, but no preacher's ever asked me." And I said, "Well, I'm a preacher, and I'm asking you." And he said, "Well, listen, I've got to have these boys bedded down at a certain time. When y'all preach over time, I get wrote up."
2: Oh, wow.
1: And I said, "I got that note. I got you, Sarge." He said, "You know what else?" He said, "Y'all get here and say, you know, y'all say them Mormons are from hell, or them Jehovah's Witnesses are going to hell. Well, them kids will find out one of these other kids are a Mormon, and they'll have a blanket party on his head.
2: Yeah.
1: You don't need to be preaching that, you know." And he gave me some other things. You know, he said, "Don't give gifts to these guys. You don't push to leave pencils and pens with them. They'll use those things as, you know,
2: as a shank or something.
1: A shank or something, yeah. And they'll hurt each other or hurt me."
2: Right.
1: And he gave me a bunch of other list of things to do. And I said, "Sarge, I got you." And immediately he noticed that we listened to him, and we took his words that they had value to it. And I started noticing every week that I came, instead of him standing back by the door, he got closer to the preaching part. If a kid was acting up, he'd walk behind him, thump him on the head. He said, You listen to Sergeant Mills. But after about 6 months of preaching, was given the kind of invitation, he raised his hand.
2: Wow.
1: He got saved.
2: Amen.
1: But right there, I started learning something. You know, if you're going to work in a controlled environment, you got to work with the officials. I learned that in my first year of working within juvenile facilities when I met that sarge. And because of our reputation there, then the State Department of Alabama gave us a call and said, "Hey, we want you, Victory Baptist, to have this new facility that's opened up on Air Base Boulevard." And to this day, we still have that facility because of our testimony of following the rules.
2: Sure.
1: And so I tell all of our young people that comes to China, you know, and I've given this example that I use there. So even in the States, we have to realize there are certain protocols and etiquettes you have when you go to a state facility. Here in China, you're working at a state facility. There's things that you need to realize when you're in the classroom and teaching. And I tell all of our young people, don't teach the Bible in the classroom. You know, and for example, let's say Cornerstone had a Christian school. You don't have a Christian school yet. Just say you had a Christian school here, and you hire me to teach English. Say, "Mr. Mills, we want you to teach English 8 to 9, first period, Monday through Friday." Okay, and they say, "Brother Lee, you're the principal, the headmaster. What do you want me to do if you hire me to teach English 8 to 9?
2: I want you to teach English."
1: What if every Wednesday I'm not teaching English?
2: That's going to be a problem, man.
1: And I'm giving a Bible lesson instead.
2: Right.
1: And the parents will start complaining and say, "Brother Lee, you know, I'm paying tuition for Brother Mills to be there teaching English. Well, he's not teaching English on Wednesday. He's giving devotion. Don't y'all have chapel at other times?" And, of course, you'd have to say, "Well, yes, we have chapel at other times, and yes, we'll talk to Mr. Mills." Now, if you come to me and tell me I should stop, you know, giving devotions and teach English, what should my response be?
2: Yes, sir.
1: Okay. Now, what if the parents give you a call and they say, "Well, not only did he not stop teaching devotion on Wednesday, he started doing it on Thursday."
2: Right.
1: What would you do?
2: Yeah, well, you might end up having to look for a job after a while.
1: That's what's happened in China.
2: Okay.
1: You know, and so what we done, we went in China, we followed the rules. We tell our young people, if you will teach properly, you will have the opportunity to preach properly later on. But if you fail to teach, you will not get a chance to preach.
2: Sure.
1: You've got to go in there. And so we went over and above as far as the teaching part. Then China's fears right now is that we will come home. They know we're Christian. They know we teach. They know students that graduate our classes go off to schools all over the world. They don't mind us preaching. Like they say, we say turn a blind eye to something. They say open one eye, close one eye. So it's like my right eye is open. They see what we do with education. You know, I got my other hand in front of me. But this other eye, the left eye, is closed. They just choose not to see what we're doing with the Christian work, because what we're doing with education outweighs what we're doing with the church.
2: As far as they're concerned.
1: So they know there's a trade-off to have Westerners there. And the trade-off is if we produce for them, they'll just keep that other eye closed. As long as I don't go out there and just really do something what they would call stupid, like, you know, passing out literature. And so if I do the English teaching properly, and like if like some of our students have won the whole provincial award for English, and they went to Beijing and won national awards, I'm a shoo-in to stay.
2: Sure. Amen.
1: And that's what Joseph did. You know, when he was in Potiphar's house, what did he do? He ran Potiphar's home. Right. He said Potiphar didn't know what the right hand or left hand done. Joseph did it all. Same thing happened when he went to prison. Joseph did it all. Same thing when he went to the government level. Joseph did it all. He ran the show. And so what we need is really, when we talk about these closed countries, we need people that can come in and do more than just give 3 points and a point, get on your knees and pray.
2: Sure. The ESL platform has given you the opportunity not only for you and your family to be in China full time, but for you to bring a lot of other people over mm-hmm. there. Christians that, I mean, there's no telling how many residents of Hainan have been personally acquainted with Bible-believing Christians that would never otherwise have been personally acquainted with Bible-believing mm-hmm. Christians through this platform. So where are these teachers coming from? What are you looking for when you do a recruitment and try to find teachers? And what are your hopes for them in gospel terms? What is the desire for them when they get there in terms of sharing their faith?
1: Well, at the time, by the time 2001 comes around, my children had come home to graduate. We'd always send our children home for their senior year to our church, Victory Baptist, because we had a Christian school there. We'd release them to do their senior year back with their friends. And then my oldest one wanted to be a nurse, so she went to PCC to study nursing. My second one wanted to be elementary school, and so she went to PCC. Well, about that time, now we kind of moved up around 2007, PCC was starting their mission board there. And they, Dr. Busey, someone I know very well, and he would always call on the children that were missionaries because he taught a mission class. And when he found out that my daughter was there and she had come from China, China was very new back in still in the 90s or in the early 2000s, and they said, well, have your dad give me a call. And so I gave Dr. Busey a call. And they asked me, you know, would you help us, you know, do some things with getting our first mission teams out, that's what I did with the military, getting people out from point A to point B. And so I was showing them how to do some things. And they said, we'd like to send our first team to China. And we had like about 25 people come to China that first summer. And, wow. And that was a load of people. and it was new for Hainan also to have that many foreigners there. And but what we were telling young people, you might not be called to missions, but that doesn't mean you can't be used in missions.
2: Amen.
1: Back in Hudson Taylor's day, every missionary that came to China, what profession were they?
2: Oh, that's right, in the medical field.
1: Medical fields.
2: Yeah.
1: You know, if you went to the mission, even in Africa, you went as a doctor. Everybody that went back in the day, which that's more than 100 years ago, right?
2: Yes, sir.
1: Everybody was doctors. Mm-hmm. And then nurses would come to support the doctor who was also the missionary. What opened door for Hudson Taylor was that medical treatment they gave the people.
2: Okay.
1: And then they would come and hear him speak later after he treated their physical ailments. Well, if you think about it, before Jesus preached many times, what did he do to the people?
2: He fed them or he healed them or he met some kind of need that they
1: and
2: had.
1: And then he preached.
2: Okay.
1: So we've got, and I'm not saying this is like a negative way, but it's like we forget to serve the people in order just so we can preach to the people. If you'll go and serve the people in some fashion, whether it's education, medical, they're more likely to listen to you.
2: Sure.
1: And so now, no way I can be a doctor. I'm just an old army grunt. But I could be an educator. And so what medical missions was back in the day with the Taylors and Livingston is what education missions is today. And most of the young people at PCC or other places I've talked to, or churches that had Christian schools or some school teachers there, they said, they go, you mean I can go to the mission field? I said, yeah, but I'm not called. I said, I know you're not, but you are an educator, right? You know Christian education principles. If you'll come and just teach, you'll be surprised how God will use your teaching. And they go, really? You mean you would take me? And I said, well, if your parents approve and your pastor gives a recommendation, you know, you'll come for the summer, and the summer will introduce you to China for the summer program. And they would come, and their eyes would just light up. They said, oh, Mr. Mills, this is wonderful. The food is great. The people are nice. I can do this. When I graduate, I want to come and teach a year. Can I? Can I?
2: Yeah.
1: And I said, well, sure you can. And I said, no, go back and, you know, keep your testimony right and finish, you know, college and work with your pastor. Always go through your church. And then once people came for the summer, we'd always have a group that would want to come back and teach a year. And so the summer program introduced missions to them, and they started realizing I didn't have to be called to the field to go to the field.
2: Great.
1: And most people think that there's a special calling in order to just go for any reasons. And there's not. Everybody should visit the mission field.
2: I am a strong proponent of visiting a foreign field. Yeah. And whether an individual, whether a young person in particular, you get those formative years as a young adult, if you can get exposure to another culture, to another way of life, and if you can take as simple as it may be, your Christian testimony and have relationships with other people that don't have your background. And whether you end up deployed in full-time missions or not, that is going to get in your heart.
1: Right.
2: It's going to get in your spiritual blood, and it's going to make you a more effective, more sensitive mm-hmm. Christian in your local church when it comes to being a part right. of missions. I am absolutely yeah. in favor of that.
1: Like when I go to a mission conference, if there's some young people that's already been to the mission field, like when I finish my presentation, they'll walk up and have a smile on their faces. I understand.
2: Yeah,
1: I've been there. Even though they haven't been there as long as I, they realize what's being said because they've actually experienced the different culture,
2: sure.
1: the different language, the different food, the different dress, they say, Mr. Mills, I don't know if my other people here understood it, but I understood what you were saying.
2: Yes, sir.
1: So it's a big advantage to the pastor when their young people go off to the mission field.
2: Oh, I think it strengthens a church's missions effort mm-hmm. to have young people that have had that experience mm-hmm. and that exposure.
1: True.
2: I read just lately, you shared a young lady's testimony of interacting. I guess she was there for a year teaching, maybe
1: 12
2: perhaps
1: years.
2: 12 years. Wow.
1: Yeah, she came and she just would never go home. And then I say that in a good way, though.
2: Yeah,
1: right?
2: And then there's that.
1: Yeah.
2: You will have some that say, hey, I can see myself here long term.
1: Yeah.
2: And it's a beautiful thing.
1: And there's something I need to say, and Pastor needs to kind of help me with this. You know, ladies will come, guys have every excuse in the world not to come.
2: Isn't that a shame?
1: And I don't know, and even though I've been in missions for a while, I don't understand why the ladies are so eager to participate. And it's not that guys are shy to participate, and I don't think they're afraid, but I don't know what it is that keeps guys from experiencing the mission. I don't know, experiencing is not the right word. I'm not sure what word to use, but they won't take that step forward and say, well, okay, I'll go. But ladies, they can't wait to jump in and go.
2: Well, I don't know what to attribute that to. I do hope that if we have some listeners that are young men,
1: yeah.
2: I hope they'll be challenged mm-hmm. by that observation
1: yeah.
2: because it's unfortunate.
1: Yeah. It's Carol. Carol, you know, after 12 years, no guys ever came. And, you know, she has a desire to marry and
2: sure.
1: have a family and stuff. And she said, hey, I've got to come back. And she's from Tennessee. She's coming
2: okay.
1: back in Tennessee. She just arrived last night.
2: In the course of that testimony, though, she relates having a relationship
1: yeah.
2: with family that opened the door for her to be a witness mm-hmm. and to be a minister the gospel.
1: Yes, for years and years she had worked with this one family, and the daughter was her age, and every time this Chinese family had a special holiday, they invite Carol over to their home, and she would eat all the traditional foods and stay with June and things like that. But Carol would witness to them and get nowhere with them, just get nowhere. Well, of course, everybody knows COVID happened this year. Well, for whatever reason, COVID, now the Hainan people are very superstitious, extremely superstitious. And they knew Carol had peace and the Christians had peace about what was happening. And then this Chinese lady's name is, she's got the name June. And June called Carol over and said, I'm ready to read my Bible.
2: Wow.
1: And I want to read it now. And so she would be reading through it, and she got to the Exodus part with all the plagues happening. She says, we're like Pharaoh and them. The world is not listening. I'm going to listen on the first one. I ain't going to wait for the other ones.
2: Wow.
1: And so Carol says she's basically devouring the Bible now.
2: Wonderful.
1: But she invested, you know, pretty much 10 years of her

0: some cases are their students, their friends, their neighbors, and to have an opportunity mm-hmm. to communicate the gospel in that way is wonderful.
1: Yeah. I remember one time when I was first there in Wenchang, one of the students injured themselves and had a very nasty cut on their shin. Well, they picked her up and carried her to our apartment and said, "Mr. Mills, what do we do?" Well, we called for a taxi, took her to the hospital. We paid for the medical bill and all that kind of stuff, not worrying about anything about, you know, are we going to get repaid by the school or whatever, the family, because most of the students were very poor. And but that got out that we took care of the student.
0: Sure.
1: And they said, "Mr. Mills understands us. He's not asking, like, who's going to pay him back. He just did it."
0: Right.
1: And so relationships can be anything. It's more than just, you know, do I have a right to speak to you with the gospel? Will you take care of our children? Will you help the teachers? Can we depend on you for this when we ask, or for that when we ask? And when you get past the superficial,
0: sure,
1: is that word you want to use, superficial,
0: yeah,
1: type things, where they can really call you at midnight and say, "Hey, I've got a problem. Will you come and
0: help
1: us?"
0: Right.
1: And that's what they mean by relationship. And once you get to that point, they're more in tune to listen to you than just because a Westerner's there sharing his Western belief of who
0: right.
1: they think God is.
0: Well, and of course, the ESL platform is just that. It's a platform mm-hmm. for the development of relationships so that you have the opportunity to preach and teach the mm-hmm. gospel to sinners that otherwise might not hear
1: right.
0: it. And of course, you went to China not primarily to teach English to native Chinese speakers, but to give the gospel to sinners mm-hmm. and to see local churches established.
1: Right.
0: So how has the church planting effort developed alongside of the ESL platform?
1: Well, all of my pastors right now are English teachers.
0: Okay.
1: So it's through English that they became introduced to the Bible. Now, they, like most of your Chinese officials in China, they all own a Bible. They know it's a Western literature. They call it Western literature. A part of learning the culture is learning the Bible.
0: Okay.
1: Yeah, I've had different officials say, "I've got 8 Bibles at home. I've got one of every brand that you've got." And I say, "Well, do you read it?" And they say, "We read it, but we know there's a deeper meaning behind it, and I haven't found the deeper meaning yet." And so they recognize that. So anyway, through teaching English, you know, that puts you in contact with the people. They're always at your house, and they want to learn about your English culture. They know culture and language go hand in hand.
0: Right.
1: And like one of my first converts was named Brian. He's in his 40s right now, pastoring 2 or 3 churches. And he said, "What's the best way to learn English?" I said, "Well, the best way, see that book on the table there? That's the Bible. That was the text for many people over 100 years ago." He loves the these and the thous.
0: Amen.
1: And even when he would speak in public, he'd do these and thous, because it helped pronunciation, the sound.
0: Yeah.
1: And so by just them seeing what you have at home, what you do at home, and your holidays is all revolved around English, you didn't have to go out and just pass out tracts. They would see it in your lifestyle. And so in your lifestyle, that would relate to them, and that would develop a relationship with them. Now, not everybody that come to my house cared that the Bible was there. I could point it out, and they would just skip over it. Well, that's fine. You just have to let them go. Not everyone commented on you praying over your plate, but some would. Not everybody cared about the holidays. But so at my school at that time, I think there's like 5,000 students. Now, Wenchang had almost 500,000 people there. And this is why I try to tell young people that go to the mission field, your mission field is not that whole city as what we would think when you go to a controlled area, because you can't go out to door to door and, you know, places like that. So out of 500,000 people, I had to concentrate on that school population of 5,000.
0: Right.
1: But in that school, I didn't have every student as my everybody in the school is not one of my students. So I might have like 10 classes of 50, and there's more than 50 in a class, but I'll just make it easy. There's 50 in every class. Okay, so if I got 10 classes of 50 students, that's 500 people. So it's went from 500,000 a population to 5,000 at the school to 10 classes of 50 or 500 students. Now, of those 500 students, there's maybe 5 or 6 that will come to my house on a regular basis to learn more. If you have 5 from each class, you know, 25, 30 people that you really, so God just kind of just slowly brought it down to a manageable number. And if those small numbers that would come on a regular basis, those are the ones you invest your time in. But a lot of times we get worried about the 500,000 and we miss what's right in front of us, those 5 or
0: yes.
1: few from each class. So over the years,

0: few classes had a handful of students that wanted to know more. God brings them to you. There's no way for you to go out and find them. They find you. And when you let God bring them to you, then what we have today is eight churches. All pastored by. We got about eight men in the ministry right now. That, I mean, we got more than that in ministry, but that's full-time ministry. And but they always prior English students, and God brought them to me.
1: Amen.
0: Yeah.
1: So it's sure not a sensational thing where you're preaching on the street and passing out thousands of tracts. It's relational, but it's been surprisingly fruitful.
0: Oh, yeah.
1: And it's produced a ministry that's going on 27 years now. Yeah.
0: And I said, all the officials know I'm a Christian. They introduced me to other officials as a Christian because we'll be at the big October 1st is their national day, like our July 4th is coming up. Theirs is October 1st. And I always sit at a head table at a banquet hall with the governors and mayors and even the top generals for the islands. So a big round table there. And at one point they'll stand up for their national anthem, and after that they'll have some toast, you know, giving cheers, you know. And they'll notice in my cup it's not the color of wine, it's Coca-Cola.
1: Right.
0: And they'll come over and say, "Miss Mills, you won't drink wine with us, you know, by Jill?" And I said, "Well, I don't really drink." And another person next to him, "Oh, we've been trying to get Mills to drink for a long time. He's a Christian. He won't drink." And the person would dump his cup, reach over and get some Coca-Cola and put it in his cup, and he'll toast me with Coca-Cola.
1: Wow.
0: And so they know who we are, and they don't mind. They don't mind that you're a Christian. You know, everybody thinks the communist countries hate Christianity. They don't hate it. They just hate it when it's used for political purposes.
1: Right.
0: And so as long as you come in and abide, I think I was sharing this with you before, you know, even, you know, Paul says something is very special in the next, you know, 25. And this is, you know, remember, he was a Jew, but he was also what?
1: He's a Roman citizen.
0: Roman citizen. He had a green card.
1: Yeah, that's
0: you
1: right.
0: Think about it, you know. So when Paul was given something in Acts 25, verse 8, he said he answered for himself, neither against the law of the Jews, neither against the temple, you're yet against Caesar, if I offended anything at all. He had to balance all three of those things. And I think that kind of is a principle that we've missed in Christianity. We think if I'm called to preach, I can go do what I want, when I want, as I want. And since I'm a missionary, I'm on a mission and I can do whatever I want. And those are the ones who don't usually survive on the mission field because they had this mentality that I don't have to be careful about the law of the Jews, which that was for Paul at the time, the Old Testament, against the temple, which was still the Old Testament temple. But yet against Caesar, so he balanced all three.
1: Sure.
0: If you balance all three, you'll have a ministry.
1: Amen. And it's certainly developed that way for you now for 27 years. Brother Mills, looking at your ministry, it's just so obvious that it's the Lord's doing. I mean, the Lord prepared you in some ways that you could never have known what you were being prepared for at the time, and opened some doors that no man could have opened. Mm-hmm. And so we praise the Lord that he's done so, and that he's continuing to get Christian workers into a place like China to share the gospel, and continuing to use you to train men and plant churches, even as you operate this ministry to teach English and
0: Amen.
1: Give others an opportunity to come in. Thanks so much for the conversation. I've sure enjoyed it. I appreciate you taking the time to tell us about the work in China, and praise the Lord for you, and appreciate your labor. The work of mission presents us with any number of delicate balances, from family dynamics to cultural adaptation. Among the challenges that often face Christian workers in foreign lands is striking the proper balance between submission to human governments, which are often antagonistic to the gospel, and obedience to our Lord's command to preach the gospel and teach all nations. In addition to this is the difficulty of balancing the business or humanitarian or educational engagements necessary to remain on a given field and the work of the ministry for which the Christian worker went to the field in the first place. My conversation with Eddie Mills today didn't unravel those complexities, but it does help to demonstrate that God is able to carve out a niche where these often competing interests find harmony providing an opportunity to advance the gospel that only God could create. Brother Mills has operated on certain principles, some of which he spoke of in our conversation today, principles that are rooted in Scripture and that have helped him to cultivate these unique opportunities for ministry in China. But I don't believe that his consistent observance of those principles alone can account for the providential opportunities that have been afforded him. There are elements here that are not easily reproduced, and in the larger work of missions, it should be acknowledged that while we want to be thoughtful and strategic and intentional and principled, there are occasions where God raises up an individual with the right combination of experience and personality and spiritual pluck for such a time as this. And then there's the Lord with the key of David, opening doors that no man can shut. Whenever we witness such a thing, we don't have to figure it all out, but we should certainly praise the Lord for opening such doors and raising up laborers to walk through them. As so many gospel workers in China are struggling to adjust to some of the changes that are afoot in that country, changes that seem to make it more difficult for foreign workers to remain in the country and effectively preach the gospel and plant churches, we do well to pray that the work of IEEA and others like it might continue to prosper and maintain a good rapport with the powers that be. Thanks again for tuning in to today's Great Commission Conversation. 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I always welcome your feedback about this or any of our programs. 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Until next time, let's do what we can to preach the gospel in the

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0: You're listening to Wholesome God-Honoring Bluegrass Gospel right here on Independent Baptist Radio. We'll return to the music right after the following sermon. This is Independent Baptist Radio, a ministry of Calvary Baptist Church in Fayetteville, Tennessee.
1: And we've traveled all over the United States, it seems like, carrying these kids around. And I tell you, I can see the devil come out in them, amen. I mean, I can see the devil come out in them. And we had some boys playing in the mud yesterday. They had this thing over there. It's a slingshot, a water balloon slingshot. That they had, they'd pull back and they'd try to shoot water balloons and all that stuff. That turned out